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Stone Soul Picnic. 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This next song coming up is a special request from my man, Big Les. This is Bette Davis.

yo, I got to get in here for a minute. I'm trying not to talk as much as I do. Well, I don't talk a lot, I guess, but I'm trying not to talk. I'm letting the music speak for itself, right? But I got to hit you on to something, man. I got to tell you about a show, two shows. Check out Quality Time with my man DJ Dial-Up, a good friend of mine, Fridays 1 to 3. Plays a lot of funk and soul. You're going to love it. Also, Dream Girl Radio. I'm losing my voice. Dream Girl Radio, Wednesdays, every second and fourth Wednesdays from 3 to 5. And I love that she said, when the category is music, genre, and she says it's music. It's just music, right? Why we categorize all the time is good music. Dream Girl Radio, great groove music. All right, I'm going to be back in a minute.

Yeah, that was can I get this mic on? There we go. That was a group called Mama's Gun. This is the day. I like that song. It's kind of funky, got an earthiness, groovy kind of thing going on. So let me pull this down a little bit while I talk to y'all. And hey, I had a great time this evening, bringing you some cuts, some grooves that I liked from last, some new, some old. Shouts out to the Bougie Goose for checking in, Uptown for checking in. Who else checking in? Roy, my man Roy is out there. He said, what are you doing, Roy? He said, I'm cleaning, man. He's cleaning classrooms, bruh. We appreciate you. I appreciate the work that you do. So he's checking in, he's cleaning the schools. And also, who else checked in? DJ Carl checked in. Thank you, bro, for checking in and supporting. This is October 1st, right? On Quantum Live Radio. Well, it's October 1st everywhere, but it's October 1st. So I wanted to let you know about, this is the first day of breast cancer awareness, okay? And I lost a dear friend not too long ago, and I'm saying her name and sending it out into the universe, Mrs. Danetta White. So with that being said, did you know that only about one woman in 10 develops breast cancer and has a family genetic history of the condition? And while it's much less common in men, only 1 in 5 male patients have the family history. A growing body of scientific evidence links toxic chemicals and everyday environment to high rates of breast cancer. Breast cancer prevention partners work to eliminate preventable causes and to stop the disease before it starts. To learn some simple ways you can reduce your risk, you can visit Breast Cancer Prevention Partners at bcpp.org. Like I said, I had a great time tonight. This mix was called Alchemy of Autumn. Autumn is upon us, and of course, like alchemy, when you turn not so good stuff into some good stuff, right? And so that's what we need to do in life. We need to turn the negatives into the positives, and keep our head on a swivel, man, because it's always, tomorrow's not promised to any of us, but I tell you what, we're gonna make the best of what we have now. Make the best of what you have now every day. Shouts going out to everyone who works here at the station, all the DJs. And I'm going to see you in 2 weeks. We got a special show in 2 weeks, October 15th, Bougie Goose, and a special guest are doing something cool. So you're going to want to check that out. I got an end of the century coming up soon. We could do some hip hop. We could do old school labels. And you're going to want to check that out. I think the date is, I have to check that date, but I'll get back to you next week after next. All right. So again, thank you, everyone. And as always, y'all be safe. Y'all be kind to one another and meet me back here on The One every first and third Thursday on Quantum Live Radio. Peace and love.

Good evening. You're tuned in to Altered Circuitry Rewired here on WRIR LP 97.3 FM, Richmond Independent Radio. I'm your host, the Wizard King, here to take you on another journey across the vast expanses of electronic music and beyond its outer reaches. And tonight we are starting things off in some familiar territory. Those first two you heard were both Death's Dynamic Shroud. That was A New Team, followed by What to Be Human. Now we're working our way into some Data Girl from the Heaven Cry EP. Very nice, short little EP it is. We got plenty of new stuff coming up as well, even though we're starting off in the past. Be often revisited. We've got plenty of new territory to tread, so I hope you'll stick around. But for now, let's get back to the music. Data Girl from the Heaven Cry EP. This song is Puella.

All right. Time to catch up on what we've just heard. As I tend to do on this show, kind of got lost in the sauce there. Track after track. Not wanting to interrupt one to tell you what you just heard. But, with that said, you just heard the two tracks that comprise a new single from MJ Guider. That was an excellent couple of modern love tinted takes on dream pop, the label Modern Love, I mean, titled Another and Weird Dream, respectively. Excellent stuff. I would love to see more of that from that label, the label that gave us Andy Stott and the dub techno sound that became popularized from the early 2010s onward. Before that, we had another one from Stratford Court. I've made several appearances in the show so far. That was Hotel Pool's Hello Meteor and Ocean Company with Oscillate, a single from the Ocean Company LP that will be coming out, I think, later this month. Before that, another one from an upcoming release on Stratford Court. That was Richard Alfaro with Arid Blue from the upcoming Lost Hills, which I believe is actually dropping tomorrow, funnily enough. And before that, we had one from a name that I have not revisited in a long time, but really should. That is Bibio, his new collaboration with Dorian Concept on Warp Records. That album is called Answers, and that track was called Hammock Portal, which, gotta love that name. And before that, we had our first Stratford Court track of the evening. That was Neo Tokyo Philharmonic with Dawn of Digital from Wired World, released last month on Stratford Court. And now we are working our way into a piece that I found out about because there is an upcoming follow-up to it. It is called Pipe Dreams by Mary Jane Leach. It was recorded between 1984 and 89, and she is now, in 2026, all these years later, releasing Pipe Dreams 2 and 3. And I decided to go back and check out the original, and I'm a big fan. As someone who likes ambient music and organs a lot, it was a real easy sell. And I hope it will be for you too. So let's go back to the music and take in the pipe dreams. Enjoy.

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followed by Underworld Sustained by the Storm, and following that was Undoing the Spell. Before those, we had two from Surface Access. Very cool stuff. That was Isolation Depth, followed by Exposition Zero, from the Transfer single, released in 2026 on Other People, also the label that put out that period music. And before that, we had another Other People release that was from a very cool album called Music for Tombak and Synth by Sina Pagami, and the song was Mutosi. We're moving on to some material from In My Room Records, harkening all the way back to 2020. This is from Tom and His Computer. The song is Future Ruins, featuring Roxy Jules, from the album Future Ruins. Enjoy.

A lot of great stuff coming out this year, I gotta say. It's been a great year for electronic music, and if you come back next week, I will once again be demonstrating what a great year for Psych it has been as well on the next Sunrise Ocean Bender here on WRIR next Thursday at 9 p.m. And I believe, if I have the date correct, that is when I'm going to be doing a giveaway for Sun tickets. Will not want to miss that. So keep an eye out. Keep an ear out. Anyway.

Slutty Bass. It's just dropped last week.

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0: 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So that was me. 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
0: Who are you?
2: There were a couple seconds there. Sorry. What? I'm going to start the show now.
0: What are we doing? Excuse me. All right. That was past me. Welcome to WRIRLP 97.3 FM Richmond. I am here doing Neighborhood Wide Web, which I usually do by sort of pre-recording an entire show before I leave my home. But today, I forgot to upload it before I left. And my emergency system for accessing it is non-functional at the moment. So what I'm going to do... Oh, I think I know why it's non-functional. Maybe I can kick myself off of my VPN... Let me see what I can do. Because what I think is happening is my PC at home is on a VPN right now. And it's blocking my access to my Jellyfin instance where I keep all my archived shows. Don't think I have a button that lets me do that. Which I guess isn't like horrible, but I don't like it. Sort of rude, I would say. Okay, well, I guess we will. So, okay. I'm going to do something a little silly. So I'm deciding in my brain right now what to do. Basically, right now what we're doing, you heard me smack the table, I'm sorry. Basically what we're doing right now on Neighborhood Wide Web here on this show is we are playing, as you will notice if you're on WRIR.org right now, where it is incorrectly showing you what I was going to play. We are playing sets and songs from artists affiliated with Buhlfest, which is the charity music festival that I run every year at the beginning of November for a week, my service dog's birthday week. He's lying right here behind me. Bueller, do you have anything to say to the people? Okay, I'm in a few words, or I guess a they. He hasn't really told me his pronouns. Anyway, what we've been doing the past couple weeks is playing music from that, from artists affiliated with that. And the thing about that is, I... probably don't have access to everyone's sets from here, but they do submit them on a website that I have access to. So I can access some of them, whichever ones haven't been deleted from their download links. I obviously have access to this year's sets right now, but I wouldn't want to spoil that. Unless I end up doing that because there's no other ones available. Stay tuned. So I'm just gonna open that, and we'll see if we can get one of those started, and then I'll excuse me. Is it just my internet not working? Is that why everything's broken? Hold on. Because if that's the problem, then that's a problem I can solve a lot easier. It's currently yelling at me that... No, okay. It's not my internet. It's fine. Previous emergency option is still the way that I'm going with this. Ooh, excuse me. Being live here in the studio at 1 in the morning is sort of tiring. Anyway. Let's see. I'm just sort of going to be pulling up, like, Google Drive files here. So, let me find one that I know has no words in it. And we can get started. This is my first live radio set in a while. So bear with me. It will probably be rough around the edges. Although, luckily, it is about something that I can talk for ages about. So there will be no dead air tonight. There will be some free improvised noise from Similo 1273 right now, probably, if my audio is set up correctly. Nope, it is not. I didn't have the laptop on. That's entirely my bad. Here you go. Gotta start at the beginning. Come on now.

Well, that was fun. So that was some free improvised noise, which mix up Simlo 1273's DST FST set. DST FST was, a similar event to Buhlfest that we held over the 2 days that the daylight savings time changed. Because usually Buhlfest, taking place in the beginning of November, takes place over that time change, and it screws with all of our everything. We have to make all of our posters with like 8 time zones on them to make sure that no one shows up an hour late or an hour

0: and find another one. This is more difficult than choosing them when I'm at home, because I just have to know that there's no words in them, because we don't really have a no swears policy in Buelfest, so that could be a fun event, though, if we find a date that has something to do with not swearing, or something to do with swearing, even. Not the point. I'm just stalling while I look for things. Let's see. Let's look at Buelfest 2024, maybe. Oh no. Oh wow. Oh my goodness. This was okay. I could stall just by reading this person's alias. And I'm pretty sure their set is like 30 seconds long. I'm going to copy the link before I read all this out. This person's alias is Bon. Hold on, I lost track.
1: Bon,
0: and that's actually way more than I thought it was. I'm going to stop reading it now. It would literally be here for like 10 minutes, probably. We'll just call him Bon Bon. Oh, never mind. So, as I said, these links are like 2 years old. This one has been unshared with me. That's fine. It was entertaining, at least. Let's see. No, I can't do that one. That's definitely expired. Ooh! Here's a classic. Install a billion little inchworms, who actually I did a little like artist spotlight on them in the show that was supposed to be airing right now. So it's entirely appropriate to play that set. So here is Install a Billion Little Inchworms for the after party of Buelfest 2024. As soon as I press play.

Sorry. Yeah, that's it. There was a little frog dancing his little heart out to that lovely percussion-focused joyful spurt of nonsense, which actually made an appearance in its Leap Fest set.

Which somehow I don't have on the form site. There are lovely form site built by one of our team members, who is actually a Richmond local and is cool. Let's see. How about, well, I don't even have 2023. So the first half of tonight's show was going to be this artist spotlight, and then the second half was kind of a throwback to Fuel Fest 2023, which I don't even have on this website, because the website started existing after. I do have 2 hours of Creed. I don't think I'm going to play that. That's sort of a yearly tradition that we have at the after party. So the way the Peel Fest is structured is we have roughly a week of normal sets that people send in a month beforehand that I schedule based on like what they look like and what they sound like and what they feel like and who made them. And, you know, I schedule it like a music festival. And then the rest of it is the after party. Which is where sets can be 3 times longer, up to an hour. And I just kind of play them in whatever order I get them. And after that, until I stop streaming the after party, which in the past has been over 10 days long, I do take breaks to sleep. And that year I took a lot of breaks to sleep because I was sick with mono the entire time. Which is what ended up ending it. People kept sending stuff in forever. And I suspect they would not have stopped if I hadn't just ended it. But yeah, it goes on for a while of people just sending in whatever. And one of the things, the first year, the limit was 2 hours because I was stupid. And what someone did with that was send in 2 hours of Creed, and they called it Creed Fest. And we just sat there for 2 hours. I'm pretty sure it was like 6 in the morning at that point, listening to Creed. And I made a t-shirt about it. It was that memorable. It was an event. So now every year we we have Creed Fest, where we just listen to Creed for a couple hours. I think last year they were thinking about doing some like extra stuff. Like they were thinking about recording themselves, playing some Creed covers, some stuff like that, you know, just like, Buell Fest itself. It gets improved every year, made more insane in some way. I think what ended up happening last year was just 2 hours of Creed and one Pearl Jam song right in the middle. Just goofy shenanigans. That's what the after party is. Some of the after party is, you know, 2 hours long, and some of it is 2 seconds long. It's just a bunch of nonsense in a row. And the final day, excuse me, the final day of it is often over, I want to say 16 hours long. That's like the minimum that we hit. So it's a gauntlet, I would say. It's only for the real Buell heads. I am definitely stalling because I'm still looking through submissions. Let's see. Oh, here's a good one. Now known as 2206. One thing about musicians that you realize when you run an event that spans multiple years, they're always changing their dang names. Especially when, like, 60% of them are transgender.
which really shouldn't be a surprise to me, but all I did was add a question mark, so I'm not that guilty of it. Anyway, at this time, they were not known as 2206, but they now are. I'm pretty sure the entire set is instrumental, so I don't think it comes up, but in case there is something spoken and you're like, what is that? That is probably their name. And it's not like a dead name or anything. It's just an old alias. I'm gonna press play now. I don't know why I'm still stalling. Enjoy this set. This after party set from 2206 for Buelfest 2024. Oh, it was muted. Really cool, Google Drive. Thank you. There it goes.

0: Alright, we're gonna switch to something else. Because I'm just not entirely sure on this one. Let's go find 2206's actual Beelfest 2024 set, which is not that. It's not that. It's something different. They actually make instrumental music. There we go. This is the actual Beelfest 2024 set. The after party set is DJ set. You can... Actually, I guess you'll have to ask them for that, because we don't upload the after party. Because usually it's copyright hell. anyway, enjoy. Cool how both of these sets start with a bunch of silence. My fault. My fault. I had it turned all the way down again. I'm really good at this, guys. There's no reason that I sit at home pre-recording all my sets before coming here. There is still a little bit of silence at the beginning. Just not as much as I thought. Here it goes.
1: B-U-E-L-F.

So, the song that this is, a remix of, is decidedly not FCC clean. So, we're gonna skip that last one. That was 2206, and the last bit was a remix of Frost Children featuring Danny Brown's Shake It Like A, which, as mentioned, is not FCC clean, so I'm just not going to risk it. You are listening to Just In Time, by the way. Just In Time. I should do live shows more often. I'm not going to do that. You are listening to WRIR LP 97.3 FM Richmond. I say Just In Time because we're supposed to say that at the top of the hour, every hour. And I was a little worried about not making it, but I just did. Pretty good. Anyway. Oh, right. I should, like, play some PSAs and promos. Well, I mean, I can just read some PSAs and promos. Let's see here. I'm stretching the headphone cable out kind of a lot. It's supposed to do that, but it's not very securely attached to the actual desk. So here you can hear me turning the pages. We have a big binder here with PSA scripts to read out. I'm going to the evergreen section so we can read some out. Oh, here's a great one. Avoid spreading illness. Every day we interact with people around us, and whether it's the common cold, flu, or the latest variant of COVID, there are simple steps we can all take to reduce the chance of spreading airborne illness. Avoid close contact with people who are sick. Avoid touching your eyes, nose, or mouth when you are sick, and otherwise. Cover your cough or sneeze with a tissue, then throw the tissue in the trash. Clean and disinfect frequently touched objects and surfaces. 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Wear a mask covering your mouth and nose. N95 or KN95 masks are most effective. You don't need to wait for someone to issue a mandate. 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More information at cdc.gov. There's your PSA. And for promo, it's pretty easy to promo here at the station. I can say the name of any number of wonderful shows that I've heard here on the airwaves. I've forgotten most of them, but for Buellfest reasons, actually, I have been listening to the station quite a bit, and I found a station or a show the other day that was playing something I haven't gotten around to playing on this show yet, Cysts Rabbit is the name of the album. That's how it's pronounced. The actual name is like two symbols that look like rabbit ears because they're quirky / positive. I have to find who that was because I've completely forgotten. Let me see. I know I left a comment on it. So I'm going to go find that comment. This is gonna be sort of a long promo because I have to log into the WordPress to do this promo. Because I'm really smart and good at this. But of course, tune into any show here on WRIR, and you've got some good stuff on your hands. You know, we're pretty good at this whole radio thing. We've been doing it for a while. I think we recently had a birthday. Oh, yeah. Looks like 21 years. That's a while, I would say. I would call that a while. Let's see. Comments.
Sorry. I do that without thinking sometimes, and I forgot that the levels are not amazing. Let me see.

I'm stalling, but it's fine. I don't remember. Can I just see my own comments, please? No. WordPress? Not getting a promo here on WRIR anytime soon, to be honest. In my view. You can use it all you want. If it works for you, it works for you. It's not working for me right now. What the? AI features. Okay. when did they end? Rabbit. Why didn't I just search the comments? Stupid. That was on Richmond Cryptoids. That was the show. So, if you enjoy the works of Igloo Ghost and Daisy, formerly known as a baby, who now has a baby and therefore cannot have that name anymore, check out Richmond Cryptoids here on WRIR. I hope that works for promo. I'm going to write that down as promo in the, like, sheets where I write down when I did promo. I hope that's okay, guys. I hope I didn't screw that up. Anyway, you are listening to WRIR. We are going through Buelfest season right now. Buelfest is a charity music festival that I run every year. On my dog's birthday, and we go through a bunch of things that people make, because people like to make things, and we like when people make things. All sorts of things. You'll note I didn't say music specifically, because we've had poems, we've had vlogs, we've had short films, we've had, this year we have stop motion, we've had... There was one set that was just 20 minutes of wind whistling over a mountain. And that was ambient music. That was music, I guess. And it was... I listened to it a lot. But, you know, all sorts of stuff. We've had cooking tutorials. You know? People just make stuff. You can even make physical stuff for Buelfest. My neighbor, actually... is making us some raffle prizes this year. We have a raffle every year. If you didn't know that, don't worry. I mention it a lot on the streams. We have a raffle. Anyone who donates gets a ticket. And then we give away a bunch of stuff this year. We've got glass... like paws, like paw-shaped worry stones, I think they're called, from one of our lovely sponsors, who I... Well, see, now I'm, like, iffy on saying their name on air, because I just said that I was paid by them. But I wasn't paid by them to, like, mention them on air. So it's not, like, payola. I'm just mentioning them because I'm talking about the prizes and that's something that they've contributed. I'm gonna do it. Nora Reed Designs makes the glass paws. It's one of our prizes, and my neighbor made a bunch of candy bracelets and I think a tote bag. Not sure about that yet. But there was some screen printing talk. You know, all sorts of stuff. People are making all sorts of stuff. It's a make stuff sort of thing. What have I forgotten to say? I think I've said enough. I think you probably want more music now.
right? That feels like the right thing to do. Let's listen to some stuff from Hello, My Name is Joe. I will be playing the entirety of their album, True Facts About Politics, because on Bandcamp, they are all posted as one big track. I'm pretty sure if you buy it, you get each individual track, but I don't have it on this. I'm not logged into Bandcamp on this laptop. Oh, wait, it's Name Your Price. It's fine. I'll just do it now. Do it now! It's possible that it's just one long song that happens to be called Three Things, but I think it's more likely it's three songs. It's more than three songs. My goodness. Well, it's quite a few songs, actually. Well, that's good, because we can't listen to an entire album on air. That's like one of the very few things that I can't do. So we're going to listen to You Can Get Away With Anything in a High Visibility Jacket, Ostensible Facts About Penguins, and The Socioeconomic Climate in Which the High Visibility Jacket Industry is Allowed. Here we go. Don't open Apple Music. Excuse me. Don't do that. Stop doing that. Don't do that to me. Don't do that to me. There you go. Oh. My computer is not behaving right now. Here we go. You Can Get Away With Anything in a High Visibility Jacket by Hello, My Name is Joe. Oh, right, I still have the...

Where's that coming from? No! There we go. Music hadn't actually closed because it's a really well put together application. Anyway.

What fun. Unsure if the audio is coming through properly in these headphones right now. But that's not related to you. We're going to listen to the next song on that record, which is Ostensible Facts About Penguins. Enjoy.

0: What a joy.
1: What a joy. Sorry, that was too loud. Nearly unplugged the mic for a second there. I'm using the one that I hold in my hand because it is more natural to me, despite not having one at home. Anyway, that was ostensible facts about penguins. Up next is, of course, the follow-up to the acclaimed You Can Get Away With Anything in a High Visibility Jacket. We have the socioeconomic climate in which the high visibility jacket industry is allowed. By Hello, my name is Joe.

That was the socioeconomic climate in which the high visibility jacket industry is allowed to thrive at the cost of the well-being and means of living of the general populace. I did not realize that the title was that long. It was truncated by the file name. Wow. Okay. Well, now you know. Up next, I'm going to bring up a song from Popbot called Dipe Preem. In conjunction with... I gotta go find it. Hold on. It'll be here somewhere. If I can't find it, I'll play something else. Because it's... you know what? This one's called Flom Thompth. And that's just such a spectacular title that I'm going to press play on it. So... Flom Thompth. Oh, no. That's not by Popbot. I can read. I know how SoundCloud works. Instead, I will play this song by Hudson Lee and Popbot, titled Sploink Tune, which is also an incredible title. Excuse me? Oh, it's muted. It's, what, like the 10th time that's happened tonight? Here you go.

Lovely. And then I'm going to follow up with Popbot's edit of Friendly Faithplate from, of course, Portal 2. I assume that's the only context in which I'm aware of a song called Friendly Faithplate. If that isn't what it is, then we're going to find out together. Oh yeah, it is.

Lovely. Lovely. Lovely. We're coming up on the end here. We're not at the end. But we're close enough that I'm going to do another PSA and another promo. I don't know why I took off those headphones. Those are the ones I'm using to monitor my own voice. Whoopsie. I meant to take off those ones that I'm using to connect to my phone. So I can watch YouTube videos while I do a radio show, because I'm really terrible at whatever skill is involved in not doing that. Let's see what PSAs we got here. Interesting. Here's a good one. Drive safe. Wet roads. In summer storms, spring showers, or autumn drizzles, there are a number of things you can do to be a safer driver on wet roads. Here are a few. Slow down and triple your following distance. Visibility is worsened in the rain, and stopping distances are longer on the wet pavement. Don't be SUV overconfident. Remember, your large four-wheel drive vehicle is not immune from hydroplaning. It should be immune to hydroplaning. That's fine. Avoid high water areas and large puddles. Don't try to cross water that's more than an inch deep, and it doesn't take much water to stall your engine or cause loss of control. Keep in mind, you can't see the bottom of the puddle. And now for my promo, I'm going to shout out the new show that comes on right before this one every other week. This was a week without it. This week was the mix room. But every other week... Well, So the way that WRI works is we do like first and third weeks, and then second and fourth weeks, and then if there's a fifth week, it's sort of a fun one. We do a fun one where you don't know what's gonna happen, really. And there's like I think one show. I believe it's the show that comes on before the one before me, because I used to come in right as it was ending when I did my long four-hour shows for a while. Really bad idea. If you get a show here, it's a lot of work to do 4 hours. I do not recommend it. But it was a time that I did do that. And the show that came on before me was actually every other week, but they were a special case. Anyway, new show right before me next week and last week is called Catch a Groove, and it's quite groovy. I haven't listened to much of it because there hasn't been much of it, but, you know, it's good to support our new DJs here at WRIR. You could become one if you show up to a committee meeting with a hope and a dream and a pitch and three shadowing sessions, or, you know, just a hope and a dream, and then you can get the shadowing sessions and make the pitch, and then you can come back and do that. It's actually pretty easy. It took me like 3 months for various reasons, most of which were people weren't super available to shadow, but people are a lot more available nowadays. It's sort of slow going. The communication is a little slow here, but it's fine. We're working on it. If you are interested, you should ask to join the Slack. Because it's not something that automatically happens, and it's sped up stuff a lot for me, personally. But yeah, there's plenty of stuff to do here at the station. We always need people for all sorts of things. Let's see. We have a video department. I'm not sure how many people are in it. I don't think I've ever seen anyone in the room that's for it. Maybe do that.
Or you could do social media. I think we only have one person doing social media right now. Or there's, you know, we do fundraising, we do volunteer coordination, which is sort of a meta role for obvious reasons. We do, you know, also all the stuff that a radio station has to do. We need to do it also. Or, you know, we also need money. Could give us money if you wanted. There's a big old button on our website that says donate. You could do that, you know, if you want. I'm doing this too early. The fund drive hasn't even started yet this year. If you wait, like, I think possibly literally a couple days, there will be a fund drive with, like, an incentive and stuff. Or you could just give us money because we deserve it if you want. Anyway, I'm going to shut up now. I'm going to find another thing to play. That was an edit of Friendly Faith Plate by Popbot. I'm going to go find the actual song that I wanted to play from them, which was Dipe Pre... You know what? I can use the search function on this website. Look at that. Ain't that crazy? There we go. Popbot and Isaac Einhorn with Dipe Preem. It's an Animusic inspired track, which is nice to know going in because you can recognize a lot of the motifs and like textures. It's cool.

0: What fun!
1: What a joy. I think I'm going to talk for 7 minutes about Buelfest instead of finding another song, because it's my show and I can do that if I feel like it. So Popbot was in Buelfest 2025. Is no longer here this year. Was gonna do a set, got busy with school. That's like 50% of the reason people don't get stuff done. It's fine. It's not a big deal. In our rules, you know, it says don't do it if you don't want to do it. So we try to be a low priority for people. It's supposed to be a fun thing, you know? That being said, if you enjoy making things, not, to be clear, not consuming the things that you make necessarily. Personally, I like the things that I make, but you don't have to in order to like making them. We are accepting submissions until Monday. You know, if you want to make stuff in a low-stakes environment, you can find out more about Buelfest at Buelfest.guywithdotdog. That's Buelfest.guywith.dog. There's also a donate page there, if you are so inclined. We are raising money for a friend who needs to move. You know, if that's something that's interesting to you, feel free. This year, so every year for Buelfest, I put together a sort of like a I don't want to just describe it as a stream setup, because it's more than that. It's like a whole interface. It's an experience. And I put that together in a software that I enjoy. I try to up the production value unnecessarily every year. So this year I did a lot more Twitch chat integrations. I did a lot more like physical stuff. I did a lot more. I added yet another camera. And there's like 15 cameras virtually. The whole thing takes place in a sort of a virtual U-Haul, because it's about moving. I put a lot of effort into this thing. It's sort of, one could call it my special interest. So, you know, if you like the show, you'll probably like that. Probably. I'm not going to say you will. Anyway, let's end with the person I was going to feature at the beginning of the show, that I did make, that I won't be airing next week because I've detailed every part of it already. Let's end with a song called If, I guess. No, we don't have time for If. We'll do Is Was. This is a song called Is Was by Install a Billion Little Inchworms, and I will probably fade it out as the show ends. Good night.

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Tonight's theme is Beasts of the Fall, and that's the song you're hearing right now by Manticora.

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Wanda. 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What do we just hear? The last song was Blind Guardians' Into the Storm. We had Light and Shade with Burned. Before that, Last Try with Witch Dance, Haunted by Ad Infinitum, Opeth's I Feel the Dark. And we kicked the whole set off with Manticora, Beast of the Fall, which is our theme for the beginning of spooky season. There will be a part two to this show in 2 weeks. So stay tuned. Up next, we've got Timeless Miracles, Curse of the Werewolf. Stick around.

hope you stopped eating like 4 hours ago. Otherwise, you're probably looking mighty bubbly right about now. I'm One Hit Wanda. 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There was Fright Night from Stradivarius, Hell Stars, To Sleep for Chance to Scream, Rage with Fear, and the set started with Timeless Miracles, Curse of the Werewolf. Now, as is tradition in these lands, it's time to light the black candle, join hands across the ether, and call upon our dear Dark Daddy, Lucifer Morningstar, to crack open the back door to hell so that we may sneak on in with our VIP pass to party with the cool kids and celebrate anyone who has a birthday within the next 7 days. May you all have the year you deserve. Here's our first offering of the set, Hell's Command by Persuader.

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All right, what did you hear in the birthday and hell set? The song you heard was Rodden Christ with the Raven. Then there was Australians, Mary, Bloody, Spell by Cadaveria, When Hell Awakes, from Savage Circus, Sorcerers, The Devil's Incubus, Dragon Force with the Curse of Darkness, from Reaching into Infinity. This is the deluxe edition from 2017 on Metal Blade Records. For that, Demons and Wizards with Dark Side of Her Majesty. Beast in Blacks from Hell with Love. Camelot Lost and Damned. And we started the whole set off with Persuaders Hell's Command. Are we going to head into our last set before the breakfast blend with Anna C begins? Be sure to check out my blog post at WRAR.org to see what I've played for you. Let's get back into the songs with Keldeon's The Haunting.

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The last song was Seven Kingdoms in the Walls. For that, Mago de Oz with Brujas, Bewitched from Candlemas, Pride of the Night by Elvin King, and Chaldean's The Haunting. All right, we're going to go into our last set here, and if you want to know what I'm about to play to round out the show, that's right, go to my blog post at WRIR.org. Playlist is there, waiting for you, just like every other playlist for every other great show that we have here. Take a listen. I'm sure you'll find something that's right up your alley. Have a great weekend. Be safe and enjoy the beginning of spooky season, y'all.

0: the forest, and it's up to us to make their visit a good one. Sparrow, have you practiced the most popular bird songs for the year?
1: Of course.
0: Catchy. I like it. River, how's the temperature?
2: A refreshing 52 degrees, man.
0: I love it. Turtle,
2: he's not here yet, man.
0: He's late every morning. Okay. Squirrel,
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4: Good morning. It is straight up 6 a.m. on this Friday morning, and you are listening to WRIRLP 97.3 FM, Richmond Independent Radio. It is the first Friday of October. Yeah, there are going to be five Fridays in October, which means you're going to get three Life is a Mixtapes, and this is the first one. I'm on the first, third, and when there's a fifth, I'm on the fifth Friday as well. I am Jay. Got a great playlist for you today. Tons of new indie music and some other genres mixed in, and even a few throwbacks that I think you're going to like. It's the perfect mix to start your Friday. So let's make it start. All right, here we go.

Good morning, 6 a.m. people. I'm glad you're up with me. I am Jay, and this is Life is a Mixtape on 97.3 WRIR. Delighted, as always, to be here. Nice to know you are out there listening. You just heard a band called Jade Street. It's a couple of guys who grew up in L.A., and I think they were in a band together like in high school, and then they ended up going to school in Nashville. I think they went to Vanderbilt, and then they restarted the band, and they have continued the band, and they now travel in between Nashville and L.A., and again, they're called Jade Street. That song is called Iguana, and I really love the kind of swirling guitars, and I love the drum track on that. I really hope you like that. We heard Blonde Shell before that. She's got a new album out called Violins. It's kind of like there was a Pearl Jam song where the homonym of violins and violence. I think there's something similar going on there with that album title. Anyway, I played a song called Lucky. Boy Harsher, before that, there's sort of a EDM, synthy kind of thing, but there's a lot more to them. It's a duo, the female lead vocalist, and I think she writes a lot of the lyrics, and he does the arranging and performing. And they lived in a small town in Georgia, and now they live in a less small town in western Massachusetts. But they make films, and they base their songs on novels and short stories and stuff. So they're a pretty artistic duo. Again, they're called Boy Harsher, and they have a new album out called Get Mean, from which I pulled the song I played, called Faulty. Flaming Lips before that, with a song I think we all love, A Spoonful Weighs a Ton, from an album I think we all love, from the Soft Bulletin. I always like to mix in, some older music, kind of so you can settle into something familiar as you're listening, to all this new stuff. Sharp Pins before that, with Face of Youth Today. That's Kai Slater, and he put out a cassette back in 23, and Sharp Pins have gotten more popular. He, I think, re-recorded that and has re-released it as Mod Mayday 23. I've played other songs off that, but he does have the gift of the melody. He just knows how to write a catchy song, and the whole throwback thing that he does with the echoey vocals and the ringing guitars and the whole thing is just great. A band called The Drin before that. They're from Cincinnati, and I think it started out as one guy. Now it's a full six-piece band, and they have this sprawling new album out called I Lost My Way for Centuries, and it's a double album, and honestly, like, every song is interesting. Every song is good, and they don't all sound the same, and which is a challenge when you're putting out like an album with 23 songs on it, to make them all sort of stand out from each other. And I picked a bunch of songs that I was going to, potentially for the show, and I'm going to play at least two, including the one you heard called Cannery Action, like a cannery where things are canned. The driving force of that group is a guy named

getting a lot of praise. And I played the title track from that, and I'm going to play another song from them later. And then we kicked it off with Frankie Rose with a song called Manifest off her album Hyla. I think that's how you say it. H-I-L-A, all caps, all caps, Hyla. All right, that's what you heard here on Life is a Mixtape. Hope you're having a good morning, and I'm hoping that listening to the show is making it just a little bit better. How about that? All right, we're going to get back to it. This is Henry Morris. This song is called Crawling Back to You. I think you're going to like it.

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2: 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Thank you so much for tuning in to Life is a Mixtape here on 97.3 WRIR. It's 6:45 and it's still dark. I loved when it came in and it was already light. But, you know, that's okay. there are bigger problems in the world, right? Anyway, I'm Jay, and this is Life is a Mixtape. I've been playing lots and lots of new music today. I think that set was all new music, including that last song by a band called Why Horses, who I didn't know even existed until 12 hours ago. I found that song, I've Got a Fever. Hope you like that. People I've Met before that did a song called We Like Making Noise, and We Like Listening to the Noise You Make. People I've Met. AJJ before that with a song called Destiny off their album Dirty Old Power. Kind of a little bit of a Mountain Goats thing going on there, but with a little more underneath, you know, a little more in the arrangement, but I really like that. And Henry Morris kicked that off with Crawling Back to You. Super catchy. Really, really like that a lot. Hope you did too. All right. The number at the station here is 804-649-9737. I have a playlist that I have prepared, but I am willing to be flexible. And if there's something you'd like to hear, give me a call. Again, that's 804-649-9737. You can even call without a request. You can call for no good reason at all. You can just call and say, hello. How about that? I will start the ball rolling. Hello. Hope you're having a good morning. I got tons of music for you, and I'm going to get right back to it right now. This band's called Friko, F-R-I-K-O. This song is called Still Around on 97.3.

Thank you so much for listening to Life is a Mixtape here on 97.3 WRIR. But because it's the top of the hour, I'm required to say WRIRLP 97.3 FM, Richmond. Independent Radio, I'm Jay. That was, of course, The Cure. If you listen to any of my shows, you know that I always play a song by The Cure. That is my new featured band. For the longest time, it was Morphine, and I played like their entire catalog twice, I think, and so it came time to switch that up, so I switched to The Cure. I hope you enjoy hearing songs from the very, very, very deep catalog of The Cure whenever I do a show. The good news is that all these years later, Mark Sandman died in 1999, Morphine is releasing new music. There were songs that they had recorded at the time of his sudden death. He had a heart attack on stage. And the band members finally got together and put the finishing touches on those songs. And in December, they're releasing an album. And I think the album's called Cocoon. What I do know for sure is that the first song released off the album is called Cocoon, and I'm going to play that around 7:15 or so. So we're going to get our current featured band, The Cure, who you just heard, and our former featured band, Morphine. So how about that? All right, Theater before that, and before that, Dylan Flynn and the Dead Poets. And the reason I lumped them together is this is a complete accident, but they're both from Limerick, Island, Ireland. So it's kind of cool. The Theater did that kind of shoegazy, gothy, grungy thing called The Fall. And that's kind of the first song where they really found their sound. It was literally written in a shed. But that combination of sounds that I just described kind of came together for them on that song called The Fall, and that is included on their brand new album called Incarnate. And that was sort of, you know, dark and moody and whatnot. And then right before that was another Limerick, another band from Limerick called Dylan Flynn and the Dead Poets, and they did that like indie pop thing, They're Running Away for a While, which I just loved, and that is from their new album called Raging of the Night. So it's funny because both of them are sort, you know, definitely sad songs, but completely different musical vibes. And then before that, we heard Friko, F-R-I-K-O. They're a Chicago band. There's a very active indie community in Chicago, and Friko is right at the front of that. They've been featured in NME and Pitchfork, and they run a lot of year-end best lists in 2025. And they've got a new album out called Something Worth Waiting For, and I played the song Still Around from them. So there. Yeah, that was quite a set, I thought. I hope you agreed. All right. It is 7:02, and I keep swearing that I'm going to play my theme song at 7, since not everybody is up at 6 to hear it. People seem to like it. So here it is. Here's the theme song for Life is a Mixtape, and then we'll get right back into the music.

Thank you so much for listening to Life is a Mixtape here on 97.3 WRIR. I think I saw the same thing.

All right. Thank you so much for listening to Life is a Mixtape here on 97.3 WRIR. That song ended while I was doing something else, so sorry about that. That is a band with one of the all-time great band names. They are called I Will Die in This Jean Jacket. And they call themselves like gloom punk or something. I don't know quite. I don't know where that came from. But anyway, I just love that song. It's called Some New Day, and it's from their brand new album called Hang From a Cloud. And again, the band is called I Will Die in This Jean Jacket. You know, we all have a hill that we will die on, and theirs is dying in a jean jacket. I say more power to you. Nosi before that, N-O-S-I. It's a band I played last week when I was the guest DJ on Midi Mornings, and they do this that soulful electronic thing, which is like really unusual, and I love her voice. That song is called Same Thing. I hope you really like that. Little Barry before that, a band I really love. They're a British band. They've been around for like 25 years, and they combine, you know, psych and soul. There's jazz inflections in the vocals, just a whole bunch of genres, and yet the music is like really open. There's a lot of space in it, so even though they're combining genres, they're not like overwhelming the arrangement. I just love them, and they have a new album out called Gravity Freeze, which is about that moment. This happens to me. It used to happen to me in college, like all the time, where I would wake up, but I couldn't move. I think it's otherwise called like sleep paralysis, where your mind is awake and you can see stuff in your mind and you're like, okay, I want to move now. And you can't. And then all of a sudden you kind of snap out of it and then you're fine. But it used to scare the crap out of me when I went through it. Anyway, that's the source of the name Gravity Freeze. And I played the cut called More Bad Miles of Road. Again, that's Little Barry, B-A-R-R-I-E. Highly recommend that band and their new album. And we kicked it off with yet another Chicago indie band called Ganser, G-A-N-S-E-R. They have a brand new single out called Future Tripping, one word. And that is what you heard. So how about that? All right, a little while ago, I talked about how there's going to be new music from Morphine. It was music that was in the can, if you will, at the time of Mark Sandman's death. Untimely, tragic, sudden death in 1999, yeah, 27 years ago. Anyway, the first song that's going to be released from the album, it's a pre-release, is called Cocoon. And apparently, when they got off the road, he loved just being at home in his cocoon, literally, and just like getting away from everything. And that is what this song is about. So believe it or not, new music from Morphine here on 97.3.

0: Wake up every other Saturday to an eclectic blend of ambient, experimental, electronic, new age, jazz, and beyond. 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
1: All right. 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For some reason, that promo just stopped playing right in the middle. It had had enough. So anyway, I highly recommend Clean House. It's on
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1: The charms of community radio, right? When things don't always work perfectly. Anyway, I am Jay. This is Life is a Mixtape, and I hope you're having a great morning. It's beautiful out. It's going up to 90 today. It is probably the last day to go to the beach for a long time. I mean, if you want to have like normal, like hot beach weather. It's in our consideration set today. My lovely wife and I were thinking we might jump in the car and head to the beach because next week we're going to have morning temperatures in the high 40s and highs in the 60s, which is lovely, but not really beachy, if you know what I mean. All right, you just heard The Drin. I played them earlier, and then I played them again. They're a Cincinnati band, and they just put out a double album called I Lost My Way for Centuries. And as I said earlier, it's a great album. It's hard to put out a double album where like just about every song is both interesting and good and distinctive. You know, you think about like London Calling or the White Album as two good examples of albums that actually succeeded. I haven't listened to every single double album ever made, but London Calling has got to be at or near the top. Just unbelievable. But this album's really, really good. And I played a song called That Kind of Water. And again, the album's called I Lost My Way for Centuries, and the band is The Drin. Leon Bridges before that, when he first burst on the scene, I played like half his album on my show. And he's put out good songs since, but I feel like a lot of his more recent albums have been like overly mellow, and I don't know, they just didn't have that kind of zhuzh, if you will. But this new album is called Happiness Anytime, and like every song is up-tempo, every song is a feel-good song. It is indeed like Happiness Anytime. That is the spirit of the album, and

It's a real joy to listen to it. So if you love his voice like I do and his style of music, this is a particularly strong effort from him. Esme Emerson, a brother and a sister. I assume she's named Esme and he's named Emerson. Did that song called Woof off their album It's All Just Noise. And we kicked that set off with Morphine. Brand new music from Morphine called Cocoon. And that will be the title of their new album that's coming out in December. There are a number of unfinished but recorded songs at the time of Mark Sandman's death. And they went back into studio. Dana Cooley re-recorded a bunch of the sax lines for that, for the album. And as they got deeper into their career, they went sort of beyond just being the three players. They brought in other players. And you'll hear that on this new album, which, again, comes out in December. All right. Very exciting news, right? All right. Well, let's get back to it. Slow Pulp has a new album out called Melody. I played the title track earlier. And here's something a little more mellow. It's called Slip Away.

Thank you so much for listening to Life is a Mixtape here on 97.3 WRIR. That is Graham Hunt with a song called Getting Older off his new album called American Pyramid. Catchy little ditty there, huh? A band called Station Model Violence before that. I don't really know what that means. It sounds like they opened the dictionary three times and the word at the top of the page was what they picked. I don't know. Anyway, that song's called Leisure. Great song. And that is from their self-titled album, again, Station Model Violence. And Slow Pulp, a band getting a lot of attention for their new album. The new album's called Melody. And I played a lovely ballad off that called Slip Away. All right, it is 7:46, 14 minutes till Democracy Now! Here on 97.3. And I've got four songs that I had planned to play. Let's see if we can squeeze them all in. We're going to kick it off with a band called The Itch, who their new album, It's the Hope That Kills You. If you've watched Ted Lasso, that's a sentiment that they have mined. It's an English thing. Anyway, I'm going to play a song from them. Then we're going to hear The Cases, Lime Garden, and then another song from Sharp Pins to take it all out if I don't get to talk to you again. You can also go to the blog at WRIR.org, and you can always call if you want. All right, here is The Itch with Never Change.

All right. Thank you so much for listening to WRIRLP 97.3 FM, Richmond Independent Radio. That is my dog, who was very, very ready to get out of the studio. We're just going to play one song as we wait for Democracy Now! To come on. Have a great day, y'all. Try to get outside. It's going to be gorgeous and a little rainy this weekend, so make today the day you get out. All right. 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

0: In Berlin, Germany, this is Democracy Now!
1: The state of Tennessee has shown us again that they are not capable of carrying out an execution consistent with basic human dignity. Last night was not just inefficient, it was cruel, and it was torturous.
0: In Tennessee, death row prisoner Krista Pike remains in critical condition after surviving two lethal injections during a botched execution. We'll speak to a journalist who witnessed what happened and the director of the Cornell Center on the Death Penalty worldwide. Then massacre at Minab, the school that became a grave. Drop Site News is out with a major investigation and film about the U.S. bombing of a school in the southern Iranian city of Minab in February, the first day of the U.S. and Israeli war in Iran. The bombing killed at least 156 people. 120 of the victims were children. 26 were teachers, all women. We'll speak to reporter Jeremy Scahill and air excerpts of Drop Site's film featuring survivors, teachers, first responders, parents, and witnesses.
2: Plaster was falling, the ground was shaking, and at that moment, I just looked at my preschool girls and my son, and I said to myself, it's over. Now is the time when we go under the rubble. It's going to fall now. Then there were no more sounds. The class was full of smoke and dust. I told my son, Yassin, run and open the door. Let's get out.
0: All that and more coming up. Welcome to Democracy Now!, democracynow.org, The War and Peace Report. I'm Amy Goodman. In Tennessee, Krista Pike remains in critical condition, hospitalized after surviving two lethal injections Wednesday. Her legal team is calling on the Republican Governor Bill Lee to reduce Pike's sentence to life in prison and call the botched execution, quote, cruel and torturous, unquote. Krista Pike was still breathing after she was strapped to a gurney and injected with two syringes of pentobarbital as prison officials attempted to kill her for more than 2 hours. This is Pike's attorney, Randy Spivey, speaking Thursday.
1: The state of Tennessee has shown us again that they are not capable of carrying out an execution consistent with basic human dignity. Last night was not just inefficient, it was cruel and it was torturous. It was also predictable. Krista's legal team told the state of Tennessee and the courts that her medical conditions would cause her to suffer an agonizing death. The state and the court dismissed Krista's concerns.
0: Krista Pike would have been the first woman executed in Tennessee in 200 years. Her story's renewed debate on sentencing reform as Pike was just 18 years old when she was convicted of murder in 1995 and sentenced to death. She's also a survivor of childhood sexual abuse. The UN's Human Rights Office has urged Tennessee not to pursue another execution attempt. This is Ravina Shamdasani, UN Human Rights spokesperson.
3: The death penalty has no place in any society, and Krista Pike's case lays bare the multiple reasons why capital punishment should be abolished. Her prolonged suffering is abhorrent and cruel. Key fair trial questions remain unresolved. We call on the state authorities not to pursue any further attempts to execute Krista Pike.
0: The Pentagon is deploying a third aircraft carrier strike group and up to 10,000 U.S. Marines to the Middle East. The USS Theodore Roosevelt carrier and the USS Macon Island amphibious ready group left the port of San Diego this week, are expected to be positioned near Iran by the end of November. They'll add to about 50,000 U.S. military personnel already in the region. In an interview with Time magazine published Thursday, President Trump said renewed large-scale strikes on Iran were possible after the November midterm elections. Meanwhile, ships continue to come under fire while transiting the Strait of Hormuz, with five vessels reportedly struck by projectiles in just 72 hours. On Thursday, a supertanker with a capacity of 2.5 million barrels of oil caught fire after it was hit off the coast of Oman. The Saudi-led military alliance fighting Houthi militias in Yemen said Thursday it intercepted four drones launched over southern Saudi Arabia. The alliance accused the Houthis of targeting an electric power station in the holy city of Medina, a charge the Houthis denied. Meanwhile, there were reports of loud explosions in the Houthi-controlled city of Sana'a overnight as Yemen government forces carried out airstrikes. The International Organization for Migration, more than 145,000 people have been displaced in Yemen since the conflict escalated in June. In the United Kingdom said Thursday they'd arrested a 25-year-old British-Iranian dual national in London following a security incident at RAF Fairford Air Base on Sunday. The UK has allowed the US to launch attacks on Iran from the air base since March. Authorities did not name the man who's being held on suspicion of terrorist acts, the same charge levied against five British nationals who were arrested outside RAF Fairford, then released on bail. On Thursday, British Prime Minister Andy Burnham said his government had strong indications of Iranian involvement in the incident. But exactly what took place outside the airbase remains unclear. A police search of vans being used by the men turned up no signs of explosives. However, the vans did contain empty barrels, large tanks, siphoning pumps and fuel, leading to widespread speculation that the men were stealing petrol rather than plotting an attack. In Texas, Wilbur Rafael Garces Perez, the 28-year-old Venezuelan asylum seeker who was shot by an ICE agent in Austin, has finally received surgery to remove the bullet from his back. The bullet remained jammed in his body for 11 days, causing severe pain. Garces Perez was transferred between an ICE jail and the hospital multiple times and had lost movement on his left side. The shooting by ICE agents earlier this month came as Garces Perez made deliveries for DoorDash. Garces Perez now faces federal criminal charges. In related news, Associated Press reports ICE has banned high-speed car chases. Vehicle pursuits and traffic stops involving U.S. officers have been under heavy scrutiny as agents have fired their guns more than a dozen times in these encounters since Trump returned to office. At least four people have been killed, including 52-year-old Mexican father Lorenzo Salgado Araujo, fatally shot in Houston in July, and several others wounded. In Minneapolis, the family of Renee Good filed a pair of federal civil rights lawsuits on Thursday over her fatal shooting at the hands of ICE agent Jonathan Ross during mass deportation sweeps in January. One lawsuit seeks to hold the U.S. government accountable under the Tort Claims Act, alleging wrongful death, negligence, and emotional distress. A second lawsuit names ICE agent Jonathan Ross and several top current and former Trump administration officials, including Stephen Miller and Kristi Noem. It accuses them of a conspiracy to interfere with the civil rights of Renee Good, as well as Somali and Spanish-speaking immigrants in the Twin Cities. On Thursday, Renee Good's partner, Becca Good, spoke publicly for the first time since the fatal shooting on January 7th.
4: I don't hate the people who took Renee from us, but what I want them to understand is every single day they get to look at their children and their wives and their sisters and know what they took from our family. They took a mother away from her children. They know that and they will carry it forever.
0: President Trump left the White House for campaign events in Texas and Oklahoma on Thursday, the first of what he says will be 32 days of campaigning right up to Election Day. Trump is opening his tour in states normally considered safe territory for Republicans who fear the president's dismal poll numbers will drag down their chances in the midterm elections. Trump's first stop was a Dallas area truck factory where he rallied support for Texas Attorney General and Republican Senate nominee Ken Paxton, who's polling behind Democrat James Tallarico. No Texas Democrat has won a statewide election in Texas since 1994. According to secretly recorded audio published by the New York Times, Paxton told a group of conservative donors and lobbyists last week that Trump's midterm convention in Dallas had hurt his Senate campaign.
5: When we did that convention, it dropped our numbers. Everybody's numbers dropped. Right now, not good.
0: Republican-affiliated groups spent $122 million last month alone in support of Ken Paxton's Senate run, including $20 million spent by Donald Trump's super PAC, MAGA, Inc. In September, Paxton told a Texas podcaster he would be unable to compete without money from outside groups.
6: And the only thing that really saves us is that the Supreme Court came along and allowed super PACs. Otherwise, you could not run a race in Texas.
0: In New Jersey, an investigation has revealed a Microsoft Link data center emitted large amounts of toxic air pollution for nearly a year before state regulators stepped in. According to public records obtained by Floodlight and The Guardian, the Data One facility in Vineland operated dozens of gas-fired generators for a combined 46,000 hours in total without required permits. A Rutgers professor estimated the data center emitted about 140 tons of nitrogen oxides, chemicals that produce smog and are linked to asthma, heart attacks, and premature death. In New York, new details have emerged about Cornell University's botched internal investigation into the sexual assault of a 20-year-old undergraduate student on campus in 2024. The unsealed documents include a 120-page transcript of Jane Doe's hours-long sworn statement to Cornell police and a university investigator in which she described feeling increasingly incapacitated and uncomfortable the night she was drugged, assaulted, and gang-raped by seven former and current members of Chi Phi fraternity. She told the investigators, quote, "There was really no escape," unquote. According to the New York Times, Cornell omitted the rape allegation in its report to prosecutors. The case has been reopened following global outcry. On Thursday, New York Governor Kathy Hochul named New York Attorney General Letitia James to serve as special prosecutor in the investigation. James had already begun a review of why Tompkins County District Attorney Matthew Van Houten decided not to pursue criminal charges in the case. Ethiopia shuttered its embassy in Eritrea's capital Asmara on Thursday and named 10 Eritrean diplomats persona non grata after accusing its East African neighbor of arming and supporting rebels in Ethiopia's northern Tigray region. Eritrea responded by severing diplomatic ties with Ethiopia. It's the worst confrontation between the two nations since they signed a peace agreement in 2018, formally ending 20 years of war. The diplomatic conflict erupted hours after drones struck near the headquarters of Ethiopia's military and other sites in Addis Ababa. Reuters reports a source linked to the Tigray People's Liberation Front claimed responsibility on behalf of the rebel group, which last week resumed attacks on government forces for the first time since a 2022 ceasefire ended a devastating civil war. In Brazil, voters are taken to the polls Sunday for a high-stakes election between Brazilian leftist president Luiz Inácio Lula da Silva, who's vying for a fourth term in office, and far-right candidate Flavio Bolsonaro, the son of imprisoned former president Jair Bolsonaro. If no candidate wins more than half the vote in the first round, they'll go to a runoff that's scheduled for October 25th. Lula has warned against attempts to interfere in Brazil's election and threats to democracy by President Trump, who's had a friendly relationship with the Bolsonaros. Though Trump has so far not publicly endorsed Flavio Bolsonaro, he said he's following the election very closely. And in Spain, a fragmented Spanish parliament is set to vote today on a pair of measures to ban evictions until 2030 while protecting the rights of tenants. The measures are expected to fail since the party of Spanish Prime Minister Pedro Sanchez does not hold a majority in the parliament. Sanchez issued the housing decrees in response to public uproar over the eviction of 87-year-old Mari Carmen from her lifelong home in Madrid. Activists have set up large protest encampments in Madrid's Puerta del Sol Square. Their protests have spread to Barcelona and other Spanish cities.
7: It's very important to protest because the problem is very big. There are many people that can't afford rent. Many people, young people, older middle-aged people. Housing is a very big problem. I don't know why this movement didn't start before.
0: And those are some of the headlines. This is Democracy Now!, democracynow.org, The War and Peace Report. I'm Amy Goodman in Berlin. Coming up in Tennessee, death row prisoner Krista Pike remains in critical condition in the hospital after surviving two lethal injections during a botched execution. We'll speak with a witness and one of her lawyers. Stay with us.

0: The World's on Fire by Vera Foster. This is Democracy Now!, democracynow.org, The War and Peace Report. I'm Amy Goodman. Tennessee's Governor Bill Lee has halted all remaining executions this year after a death row prisoner survived two lethal injections Wednesday night. According to her lawyers, Krista Pike was still breathing after she was strapped to a gurney and injected with two syringes of pentobarbital in a botched execution that spanned more than 2 hours. Witnesses say Pike described a burning spot in her arm that felt like it was going to burst. She smiled and laughed, then gasped repeatedly and began snoring, but continued to breathe. She was later taken to the hospital. Tennessee Governor Bill Lee has ordered an independent review of the botched execution, but Krista Pike's attorneys say he should go further and commute her sentence. On Thursday, Krista Pike's attorney, Randy Spivey, addressed reporters during a news conference.
1: Krista is alive. Right now, we don't have a sense of her prognosis or much update on her health at the moment. But we do know that she is alive right now and receiving life-saving medical care. The state of Tennessee has shown us again that they are not capable of carrying out an execution consistent with basic human dignity. Last night was not just inefficient, it was cruel, and it was torturous. It was also predictable. Krista's legal team told the state of Tennessee and the court that her medical conditions would cause her to suffer an agonizing death. The state and the court dismissed Krista's concerns. The governor's call for an independent review does not go far enough. After having endured solitary confinement for more than 20 years and a full attempt to kill her by lethal injection, Krista has endured punishment greater than any other person in the history of the American death penalty.
0: Krista Pike's lawyers revealed the execution team went through at least 7 needles trying to find a vein, including one that appeared to be bent when it was pulled from her arm. Medical experts say the blistering and burning around the IV insertion sites suggests the pentobarbital may have leaked into the surrounding tissue rather than entering Pike's bloodstream, potentially causing chemical burns. Some experts have raised the possibility the pentobarbital may have degraded or expired, which could have made it less effective. Krista Pike was sentenced to death for a 1995 murder she committed when she was 18 years old. She would have been the first woman executed in Tennessee in 200 years. Wednesday night's attempted execution went forward only after the U.S. Supreme Court lifted a stay by an appeals court, which had paused her execution to consider whether her sentencing had fully weighed mitigating evidence, including severe childhood trauma and neglect, including rape and sexual abuse, and mental illness. Weeks before her botched execution, Pike and her lawyers argued a single-dose lethal injection could be tantamount to torture due to Pike's small veins. This is an unedited audio recording shared by her lawyers with the New York Times.
2: The concerns I have on our lethal injection method are simply that I do not have good things. Tony Carruthers lived out my worst nightmare, detail for detail. And I don't want to go through that. The drug is supposedly burns very bad. And so that sounds scary to me because they use the word Drano in speaking about this drug. And the thought of suffocating and drowning on my own bodily fluid and blood isn't very appealing to me. I'm very remorseful now. I wasn't in the beginning when I first caught this charge. I didn't care what I had done or who I sent it to. The horror of the pain that I caused her family, my co-defendant's families, I've affected this world in such a negative way. When all I ever wanted to do was care for people and lead love, I have done the opposite of that, and that pains me.
0: Those were the words of Krista Pike speaking weeks ahead of her botched execution. She was referring to the case of Tennessee death row prisoner Tony Carruthers, who was issued a one-year stay of execution in May after prison officials were unable to find a backup injection vein in another botched execution attempt that left Carruthers suffering and in pain for over an hour. Pike's lawyer said, quote, "We take no pleasure in being right, but the concerns raised by Ms. Pike proved to be true. Difficult vein access, blown veins, degraded pentobarbital, no emergency medical care available when things inevitably go wrong, all under a protocol that remains veiled in secrecy," they say. Well, for more, we're joined by two guests in Nashville, Tennessee. We're joined by Stephen Hale, criminal justice reporter at the Nashville Banner, author of Death Row Welcomes You, Visiting Hours in the Shadow of the Execution Chamber. He witnessed Krista Pike's box execution on Wednesday evening in Orleans, Massachusetts. We're joined by Sandra Babcock, clinical professor at Cornell Law School, director of the Cornell Center on the Death Penalty Worldwide. She recently co-wrote an article headlined Tennessee Failed Krista Pike Long Before Her Execution Date. We welcome you both to Democracy Now! Let's begin in Nashville. Stephen Hale, you witnessed the attempted execution of Krista Pike. Can you explain what happened?
3: Thanks for having me, Amy. I guess the answer is yes and no. I can tell you what I saw. One of the continuing frustrations of this situation from our perspective as reporters is that we can't explain as much as we'd like to be able to. But I can tell you that, yes, what you described there in your intro is correct. Krista Pike, we understand, was given two rounds of lethal injection drug pentobarbital. I have seen five executions in Tennessee, including the aborted one that you mentioned of Tony Carruthers back in May. And I've never seen anything like what we saw Wednesday night. And a number of the witnesses who were there with me have also seen a number of other lethal injections in this state and others. And it was new to all of us. It was pretty clear early on that things were going wrong, but even then, we didn't know they would go quite as wrong as they did. And it's all been quite disturbing, as you can imagine.
0: Describe what you heard and saw.
3: So, you mentioned that Krista Pike was talking and kind of smiling even at times. She was in conversation with her spiritual advisor who was in the room with her. And they, in the early stages of this attempted execution, were repeating a kind of prayer mantra. They were saying, "May you be at peace, may you be at peace, may you be kind and gentle to yourself." At one point, she looked over in our direction at the window that we were sitting behind, and she said to the people behind the glass, and she repeated that again, "May you be at peace." But it wasn't long after that the drugs were administered, and even at a certain point we saw what we understand to be a signal in the execution chamber that the drugs had been fully administered. And even after that point, she was still moving her body. She was still talking to her spiritual advisor, and that continued long after we expected it to. What then happened was obviously a very long process, but the curtain was drawn twice. And for your viewers to understand, that's normally only done right before the person is declared dead. In this case, the curtain was closed while we all knew she was still alive and we could still hear her breathing, snoring, kind of struggling. And it was then her spiritual advisor was pulled out of the execution chamber. We waited there in the dark for a bit, and then the prison officials came and brought the spiritual advisor back into the execution chamber so that they could try again. And that's when they gave her a second round of pentobarbital. We continued to hear her snoring, at times saw her, you know, kind of opening her mouth wide, almost as if gasping, but without making a sound. And then at a certain point, the curtain was closed again. And I repeat, it was closed while we could still hear her and knew she was alive. And we sat there for around 50 minutes, listening to the sound of her snoring quite loudly, breathing, in strained breaths. But with no information about what was or wasn't going on behind the curtain.
0: As we watch the news conference, Senator Babcock, you're one of the attorneys for Krista Pike. The attorneys called for the governor to commute Krista's sentence. The governor's announced independent review was described as insufficient without greater transparency and preservation of record of records. Can you talk about the legal recourse you have right now? I mean, my understanding is Krista Hale is in the hospital in critical condition. They're trying to keep her alive, and if they succeed and she's sent back to the prison, they will try to kill her again?
4: The most
0: Sandra
4: important
0: Babcock,
4: thing right now
0: can you
4: is
0: hear
4: that
0: me?
4: Krista pulls. I can hear you. Can you hear me?
0: Yes, I can. Go ahead.
4: I can hear you. Can you hear me? Okay. The most important thing right now is that Krista pulls through this. We still don't know what her prognosis is. And we are all waiting to see, and that is the primary concern. But in the meantime, the governor must immediately commute her death sentence. Krista Pike, as Mr. Spivey said a few minutes ago, has just experienced the most agonizing attempt at lethal injection in the country's history. And it's important to remember that Krista should never have been in this position. She should never have been sentenced to death in the first place. She was an 18-year-old kid, an immature 18-year-old, who was just a year after a violent rape, which was the last of three different men who had raped her in the course of her childhood and adolescence. She was not receiving medication for post-traumatic stress disorder and bipolar disorder at the time of this crime, which she committed with her abusive boyfriend at the time. There are so many reasons why she never should have been in that execution chamber in the first place. And on top of that, the state of Tennessee had always accused her of fabricating these accounts of childhood sexual abuse and rape. They called her a liar, a pathological liar. They said that she was promiscuous. They said that basically that she had invited it or invented it. In fact, her sexual assaults were documented by police reports, court records, hospital records. She actually reported them, unlike most rape victims. And after decades of denying the truth of her suffering, the state just last month finally admitted that she had that it did not dispute her history as a survivor of unimaginable sexual violence. We tried to get the courts to stop her execution, and the Sixth Circuit agreed, and they halted it. And the state immediately appealed, and the Supreme Court vacated that stay over the dissents of three justices who said, we must recognize that we are not infallible and that there is a risk of irretrievable harm if this execution goes forward. Their concerns were ignored. The state of Tennessee plowed ahead. As you said at the top of the hour, and as Mr. Spivey explained, the state was on notice about her medical condition. All of these facts were known to the courts. This case represents a colossal failure, not only of the lethal injection process, but of the legal architecture that is supposed to ensure that people do not suffer a torturous death at the hands of the state.
0: Sandra Babcock, Tennessee's Governor Bill Lee has halted all remaining executions this year. You're having a governor's election this year, and one of the candidates, the Republican Senator Marsha Blackburn, who's running for governor, has said many times on the campaign trail she wants executions to happen quicker and she wants to use the electric chair. Can you respond?
4: Well, I'm not a Tennessean, and I will not be voting in the election. But what I think about that statement is that it is typical of politicians who are seeking to appeal to a common thirst for vengeance when people hear about violent crime. It is a black and white way of viewing the world that does not reflect the complexities of crime, that does not reflect the complexities of women's histories of violence and the experiences that pave the pathway to incarceration. It's what they perceive as something that will appeal to the electorate. It's a cop-out, is what it is. And people who have worked in the system, and that includes prison officials and guards who have worked alongside supervising people on death row, recognize that these are full human beings and that you cannot execute someone under the conditions that Tennessee just attempted to do.

0: Krista Pike is conscious in the hospital in critical condition?
1: We do not know. We have no information. None of the information that we have heard, most of it is rumors, is reliable. We are waiting to hear any official word from the medical team. She is now receiving medical assistance from doctors who respect the Hippocratic Oath, unlike the doctor who was present in the execution chamber with her, whom we know is incompetent and who is also responsible for the botched execution of Tony Carruthers in May.
0: And finally, I want to go back to Stephen Hale in Nashville. You not only witnessed the attempted execution of Krista Pike, you witnessed the attempted execution of Tony Carruthers in May. Your final comments on what happened there, leading to him being granted a stay of execution.
2: Yeah, Amy, as you say, and I spoke to you in May, and we do need to find a much better way of getting in touch, but or much better reason for doing so. That was also a horrifying attempted execution in its own way. A difference was that this one went much further. That execution, as you remember, was called off from our perspective as witnesses before the curtain was open, and so before it had sort of fully begun from our vantage point, of course, on Tony Carruthers' end. They had been trying and struggling to get IV access for a long time. I think overall, I would just emphasize to your viewers that we have been here before in Tennessee, not just in terms of there being a botched execution earlier this year, but in terms of the governor calling for a pause on execution so that the protocol can be reviewed. That happened in 2022 when an execution was called off at the last minute because of problems with the protocol. An outside legal review found that the department had not been following its protocol on numerous occasions, and a new protocol was created. That's the one we're using now. And this year there have been, as we've been discussing, two botched executions under that protocol. We did not know until yesterday, after hearing from Krista Pike's attorneys, the degree of struggle that there had been to get IV access for her. So that was new information to us, because as reporters and witnesses, we don't see that part during an execution. But that obviously, it appears, was a problem yet again in this process. And so what will happen going forward is very unclear, but this is the experience that we all had Wednesday night and that Krista Pike had is unique in some ways, but also not new here.
0: Stephen Hale, I want to thank you for being with us. Criminal justice reporter at the Nashville Banner, author of the book Death Row Welcomes You, visiting hours in the shadow of the execution chamber, speaking to us from Nashville. And Sandra Babcock, clinical professor at Cornell Law School, director of the Cornell Center on the Death Penalty Worldwide. We'll link to your piece that you co-wrote, Tennessee Failed Krista Pike Long Before Her Execution. Coming up, Massacre at Menab, the school that became a grave. We'll speak to Jeremy Scahill of Dropsite News back in 15 seconds.

The World's on Fire by Farrell Foster. This is Democracy Now!, democracynow.org. I'm Amy Goodman. We're broadcasting from Publix, the House of Journalism in Berlin, Germany. The Pentagon sending a third aircraft carrier to the Middle East as President Trump considers a new escalation of the U.S. war in Iran. The latest move adds 7,000 sailors, up to 3,000 Marines to the U.S. military presence in the region. Today, we spend the rest of the hour looking at the U.S. bombing of a children's school in the Iranian city of Manab on the first day of the U.S.-Israeli war on Iran. The bombing killed at least 156 people, 120 of them children, 26 teachers, all women. A United Nations fact-finding mission recently concluded the U.S. strike was a war crime, but the Trump administration has not yet even acknowledged U.S. responsibility. Dropsite News is out this week with

0: A devastating investigation into the bombing of the school. The article and accompanying video is headlined Massacre at Manav, the school that became a grave. We're joined right now by investigative journalist Jeremy Scahill, lead author on the report. In a moment, Jeremy, we'll play some of your interviews with survivors, first responders, and parents. But first, Jeremy, set up what happened that day on February 28th.
1: Thanks, Amy. We need to back up a few weeks and remember that Iran and the United States were engaged in an intense round of negotiations that were being mediated by the Sultanate of Oman, which had been the main mediator for two decades between the United States and Iran on nuclear issues, and it played a major role in brokering the 2015 JCPOA agreement signed under Barack Obama. And the Iranians were very skeptical about this process because just some months before these negotiations in June of 2025, when the Iranians were negotiating with the United States, the U.S. and Israel launched surprise bombing attacks against Iran in what became known as the 12-day war. But the foreign minister of Oman on February 27th had gone to the United States. He met with Vice President J.D. Vance in the White House. He came out and he told media that he was optimistic that a deal was going to be reached and that it would be historic in nature. Yes, there were details to work out. Nothing was guaranteed, but that there were technical talks scheduled for the following week in Vienna, Austria. And so when Iranians woke up on the morning of February 28th, let's remember this was a Saturday, but in Iran, Saturday is the beginning of the school and work week. And so Iranians were, you know, paying attention to everything, but they went to bed understanding that this process was still going on, that war was very much a possibility, but not believing it was going to start imminently because you had this next round of negotiations and you had the Omani foreign minister expressing optimism. Well, then as people are stuck in traffic jams, they're getting their kids out the door for school, children start arriving at school, we get the initial reports that there are airstrikes that have happened in Tehran, the capital of Iran. And the first strikes that happened that day were on the residence and offices of Supreme Leader Ayatollah Ali Khamenei. And so a lot of the media speculation at that point was about whether or not Iran's supreme leader had been assassinated. And word starts to spread very quickly across Iran and on state media that there are attacks happening throughout the country. And so administrators and officials in provinces around Iran begin calling schools and directing principals and teachers to start having parents come to take their children home. There was going to be a shelter in place order, and the Iranians had been through this before. And so as this is happening, we then start to hear shocking reports that in the southern Iranian city of Manab, a missile has slammed into a girls' school. And we start to see images that that show children and the bodies of children. And very quickly, the media narrative sort of becomes, and this is being pushed kind of by the United States, that the school had been right next to an IRGC missile facility and that it was sort of collateral damage. We did an investigation into this. There's been some very good reporting on this. This is not a story that we broke, but what we did is we really went deeply into what happened in the experience of Iranians who lived it that day. And by talking to teachers who survived, you know, 26 teachers were killed in this attack. One of them was pregnant, 120 children. This was not a single bombing or collateral damage. There were at least two direct hits on a school packed with children that was with Tomahawk cruise missiles, one of the most sophisticated weapons in the U.S. arsenal. And a couple of hours after those initial hits, as first responders came, as parents came, the U.S. launches more strikes. A total, Iran says, of 13 missiles were launched. The justice minister of Iran told me this isn't a double tap strike. This is a triple tap strike. And, you know, one of the most horrifying details, Amy, that we uncovered is that after the first bomb had hit near the school that morning, the teachers didn't believe that their school would be bombed because it was a school. And they had gathered the children, many of the children in the schoolyard because their parents had come to pick them up. And when the bombs hit not far away from the school, they said, my God, we need to get everyone back into the school. So they usher the children back into the school. one of the teachers took some of the girls into a prayer hall inside of the school. And then moments later, direct hit with a Tomahawk cruise missile on the school. So the protected site of the school, the parents and the teachers thought that they would find shelter there. And the United States directly bombed that school while they were inside.
0: Jeremy, I want to go to the voices of the people themselves. This is an excerpt of your Drop Site News new investigation, Massacre at Manav, the school that became a grave, featuring interviews with Yaqub Yazdanpanah. His daughter Fatima died in the strike. But first, this is preschool teacher Husnia Salem. She survived the bombing.
2: Like any other day, I got my child ready at 7 o'clock because my son is in fifth grade and attended the same school. I got my child ready and headed to school. My son went to the boys' school and I stayed at preschool in my own class. Our school had two floors. The upper floor was for the girls and the downstairs was for the boys. One section was for preschool. You can say there were three schools there. There were students there from all walks of life, children from working class families, educators. We had all kinds of students there.
3: I have to go back a little and tell you about how I chose this school. Fatima's mother and I had noticed Fatima's overflowing intelligence. When we would tell her a story, she would never forget the story, and she would recite the story moment by moment, word for word. I wanted to find a very good school that would address Fatima's needs and her active mind. After asking a lot of questions, I found Shajaray Tayyabay School.
2: After the lesson started, we handed out books and the children did their activities. I took the children to the schoolyard, the park that was in our schoolyard, so the children could play. The time was around 9:30, I think, when I was informed by a friend that the war had started and they had hit Tehran.
1: In the first moments of the U.S. and Israeli bombing campaign, they strike the personal residence and offices of Ayatollah Ali Khamenei, the supreme leader of Iran, and they killed, assassinated not only Khamenei, but members of his family. They start then striking other leadership targets of the IRGC, the elite military force of Iran, political offices in Iran, government ministries in Iran. And word starts to spread all across the country that this isn't just like a one-off airstrike, that this does seem to in fact be a full-scale war.
2: Administrators said there are war conditions and it's better if the children go home early. We didn't have a single thought or didn't imagine that they may want to hit our school. In complete calm and relaxation, we were calling families and telling them to come and take their children. As they were coming to get the kids, a number of the children had left and some were still at the school. I first heard the sound of an explosion.
4: After a missile strike nearby, some teachers ushered children back inside the school for protection.
2: The preschool children were 5 years old, and all they did was yell, "Miss, miss," and were crying. I ran to the children. I just said, "Get under the table." I didn't think they were going to hit the school. I just thought that someplace had been hit. I said, "Don't be afraid, sit down." I heard this horrible sound, and it was so close. Two simultaneous sounds. They're still in my ear. My son even describes them. And then explosion.
5: Yeah,
2: Plaster was falling, the ground was shaking, and at that moment, I just looked at my preschool girls and my son, and I said to myself, it's over. Now is the time when we go under the rubble. It's going to fall now. Then there were no more sounds. The class was full of smoke and dust. I told my son, Yassine, run and open the door. Let's get out. My preschool kids didn't have shoes on since our classroom was carpeted. I took the children in my arms, one by one, and brought them outside. We exited from the preschool yard gate until we reached the first street. I looked behind me and I saw smoke and fire coming from the school office. All I said to the preschool children was, kids, just look in front of you. Don't look back. I told everyone to run to the school because they had hit the school. The children are under the ruins. Go save them.
0: That's an excerpt from Drop Site News' new investigation, Massacre at Manav, the school that became a grave. That was preschool teacher Hasnia Salem. She survived the bombing. In this clip, we hear more from Yagub Yazdepana, who describes how he raced to the school to look for his little daughter, Fatima.
3: It was like something was telling my heart that the school they were talking about was Shajareh Tayyebeh. I lost it. I left my classroom, ran home, took my car and sped to Minab. When I arrived, I said, oh no, the unimaginable had happened. As soon as I arrived there, I saw there was no school left. Two-thirds of the school, maybe more, had been destroyed. Smoke was rising from all over the school. It had turned into rubble. For a moment, I thought I was asleep and having a nightmare.
0: In this excerpt from Drop Site News' new investigation, Massacre at Manav, the school that became a grave, we hear two Iranian Red Crescent Society emergency workers describing the utter devastation following the U.S. strike on the Manav school.
5: Mothers came to me and said, my daughter is in the classroom. My son is in the classroom. In God's name, please bring me my son. We didn't know how to answer these families. Each body part that was brought out from the building and taken to the ambulances, the families ran, looking to see who it was.
3: People kept coming and coming to help, to remove children from under the ruins. All of us were there waiting. I, a 32-year-old father, was waiting for them to bring my daughter from under the ruins. Imagine the depth of this catastrophe and how hard it was for us.
6: There was a father with us who was searching for his two children until it was 4 or 5 o'clock at night when his fingers no longer worked. His fingers were covered in blood. He had lost his fingernails. In that same condition, he fell asleep. There was also a father. We had nothing to give him. All that remained was a school bag and shoes. Where we had collected the school bag and shoes, the father sat and was talking to the school bag and shoes. He was just talking to the school bag and shoes. Nothing from his child has been recovered.
0: Again, those are two Red Crescent workers, an excerpt of Drop Site News' new investigation, Massacre at Manav, the school that became a grave. In March, President Trump and Defense Secretary Pete Hegseth denied the U.S. was responsible for bombing the school. They spoke to reporters aboard Air Force One.
7: Did the United States bomb a girls' elementary school in southern Iran on the first day of the war and kill 175 people?
8: In my opinion, based on what I've seen, that was done by Iran.
7: Is that true, Mr. Hickson? It was Iran who did that?
9: We're certainly investigating.
7: Still investigating.
9: But the only side that targets civilians is Iran.
8: We think it was done by Iran.
0: That was Defense Secretary Pete Hegseth and President Trump. In July, President Trump told a different story, appearing on Fox News, talking about the airstrike.
10: There are images from this site that show fragments that appear to be from U.S. Tomahawk missiles. Is it possible that old intelligence or a mistake during a very active time in the war led to this event?
8: It is, but it's also possible that those images that you have are AI generated. Now, I know we're waiting for a conclusive report. I don't think there can be a conclusive report.
0: Oh, really? So that's President Trump talking about the report. Jeremy Scahill, you are the co-founder of Dropsite News. This is an incredible investigation, massacre at Manav. Can you respond to what Hegseth and Trump said and talk about the state of the investigation into this deadly attack on the schools February 28th that killed over 150 people, as you said, 120 of them children?
1: Amy, I think there's only two possibilities here for what actually happened that day. On the one hand, it's possible that because Pete Hegseth came in with a tone set by Trump himself, that civilian deaths don't matter, that soldiers and military personnel should not worry about killing or injuring civilians, that they eliminated the entire department that is supposed to do civilian harm mitigation, that they used AI, including Maven systems developed by Palantir, to rush to develop as many targets as possible, that they had old satellite photos that indicated that this was a military base and not a school, and that because of that disregard for civilians and civilian life, they pushed forward and said, we want to break records. They're always talking about records and maximize lethality. And so it was a process where they didn't care and they just started striking everything. On the flip side of it, and you know, former senior State Department official told me this, knowing what she knows about the entire system and the fact that this was struck in the first hours of the first day of this war that they had been planning, that something very sinister may well be at the core of this. And so, you know, it's important to say, up until the year 2013, this was this area in Manab was actually a facility that was operated by the IRGC. We obtained documents, and the satellite photos also show this clearly, showing that in 2014, the school filed for registration, the IRGC donated the land, the province redistricted the whole area, and the IRGC actually moved most of its facilities nearly 2 miles away. That base, which was a publicly known base, was not hit during these attacks that morning. Instead, it was an area that was a school, a car wash, a clinic, what we would call in America a strip mall. And the only remaining IRGC building in that vicinity was an administrative office of the naval forces of the IRGC. And they had totally vacated that property after the June 2025 war. So what happened that day was there was literally no presence of the IRGC whatsoever there. And in fact, satellite photos from just weeks that the public can see from just weeks before this strike, you could see the murals on the wall. You could see the soccer field. Some of the satellite photos show shadows of tiny people playing outside. I spoke to Wes Bryant, who used to be one of the people in charge of civilian harm mitigation at the Pentagon up until 2025. His division was the one that Hegseth shut down. And he said that you, under the rules and the doctrine, they should have checked the most readily available satellite imagery before launching any strike of that nature. The other thing is Tomahawk cruise missiles have cameras on them. They can loiter. They can shift direction. So there are many, many questions that need to be asked about this. This is one of the single gravest war crimes that I'm aware of since Vietnam. It's akin to the Amariah shelter bombing in Baghdad, Iraq in the 1991 Gulf War, when the U.S. dropped a bomb, a bunker buster bomb, ripped open a hole in a bunker where hundreds of civilians were, and then dropped another 2,000-pound bomb directly, incinerating more than 400 people. It rises to the level of gravity of that crime, and it's really just shocking that there isn't more outcry from the American public and the U.S. Congress. This is one of the most severe war crimes. And it's not like, you know, the tone under Obama where he says, oh, oops, we tortured some folks, or they said, you know, we regret this. Trump's people are defiant about this. And the Democrats, they're not in control of the Congress right now, but this should be front and center of foreign policy questions toward Donald Trump. If the Democrats regain control of the House of Representatives, they should go after them for this. These are war crimes.
0: Has any investigation been done by the U.S. government made public?
1: No, the United States Central Command is supposedly doing an investigation, but Bradley Cooper, the head of CENTCOM, lied in front of Congress and said this was an active IRGC missile base. There's no evidence to suggest that there ever were missiles launched from this site, and this was congressional testimony. It seems like at the best case scenario is that they kind of say this was human error, artificial intelligence, and outdated maps because the threat was so serious and we moved forward and oops, this was a mistake. That would be the best case scenario. The worst case scenario in some ways is that Trump's people and the Pentagon just simply say, oh no, this is Iranian propaganda. We still think that maybe the IRGC bombed it themselves. That's why it's so important to have actual investigations. The UN sent a commission there and they've determined that it's a war crime because just on the basis of the idea that if they used AI, if they use systems where they shut down the civilian harm mitigation and they didn't check to see what was there before they launched the missile, that satisfies the legal barriers to indicate that a war crime, not just a crime against humanity, was committed.
0: Jeremy, we just have 20 seconds, but the devastating pictures of, the victims are not only those who've died, but the children that survived that are saying to their parents, I wish I had been one of the martyred to be with my friends. These last 20 seconds, the effect today.
1: You know, one of the drawings from the psychologist, a child just drew a severed hand. And she said, you know, that the kids feel like they did something wrong. That they don't understand why their friends died and they weren't able to save them.
0: Jeremy, we have to leave it there. It is an incredibly devastating report. Jeremy is co-founder of Dropsite News. We'll link to your new investigation and film, Massacre at Manav, the school that became a grave. A happy birthday to Laura Bastillos. Early happy birthday to Becca Staley. Special thanks to our crew here in Publix, the House of Journalism in Berlin, Frederick Gaillard, Frank Biedman, and Yasmin Arnold and Dennis Moynihan. I'm Amy Goodman. Thank you so much for joining us.
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0: I didn't see you there. You know, if you're like most Americans, you probably say to yourself all the time, systemic racism, is that really a thing? Well, you probably know that today's technology lets the government watch what we do and track where we go more than ever before, so much that privacy is almost a thing of the past. But did you know that the government watches some of us a lot more than others, depending on where we come from? That as recently as 2011, the NYPD was exposed for targeting their surveillance specifically at what they called ancestries of interest. That they've been using our tax dollars to spy on these people's everyday lives, just going to the barbershop and the bookstore and singling them out for constant invasion of privacy for no other reason than where their ancestors were born. Did you know that? Do you know what that's called? That's called systemic racism. And yes, it's really a thing.
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1: And I'm Greg Kot. Our old friend Bill Wyman has written a book ranking songs by some of rock's biggest artists, and somehow decided Good Day Sunshine is the worst Beatles song.
2: Okay, listen, it's blaring, it's annoying, the piano's annoying, and that line about, it burns my feet when they touch the ground. Like, what is he talking about?
0: We'll take a look inside Bill Wyman's rock and roll lists with Bill himself, and we'll have plenty of strong opinions along the way.
1: That's coming up on Sound Opinions.
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1: 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This week, Bill Wyman is back. Let's get into it.
0: Bill Wyman has put out a book, Bill Wyman's Rock and Roll Lists, which ranks every song by the Beatles, Michael Jackson, Led Zeppelin, Nirvana, Pink Floyd, the Eagles, and the Clash, as well as every artist in the Rock and Roll Hall of Fame. All right, Greg, we are going to welcome this guy. I don't know if either of us even remember him that well. Bill joined you and I covering Chicago music for many years during the alternative explosion of the 90s. He was the critic at the Chicago Reader when you and I were at the Sun-Times and the Chicago Tribune. He's written, well, you name an alternative weekly in the U.S., he's written for it. He's done a bunch of these lists for New York Magazine and its Vulture website, and now he's put together a book. Hello, Bill Wyman. I think I remember you.
2: You know, I have vague memories of both of you, and there's a little bit of trauma. No, there's seriously a little bit of trauma, but boy, honestly, a lot of joy and a lot of fun, and we were all very lucky.
0: It was a great period to be in the trenches, and you and I started Sound Opinions, and hence the trauma.
2: Exactly, and it's Jim's idea, and it's a brilliant idea, and he just had a great vision. You know, and it was quite a fun time. It really honestly was. And like I was saying to my wife the other day, like, it's just the, like Greg and I were at the opening of like the U2 tour in Lakeland, Florida. Of what tour was that, Greg?
1: That was the Achtung Baby tour.
2: Amazing tour, right?
1: It was.
0: Yeah.
1: That was the first show. And we didn't know what it was going to be. And it was like we both walked out of there kind of like, wow.
2: Exactly. And Jim and I saw so many fun shows together.
0: Yeah.
2: And I don't know if people knew, but I think it started in Austin. We were in the back of a car and we were just arguing. Because yeah. Jim and I disagree on everything. And that was the genesis of it. Just the fact that we just could not stop arguing together. So,
0: well, you know, I have been doing Sound Opinions for 26 years now, Bill, with Greg, and I love Greg dearly, obviously, but you know, it is impossible to get a rise out of him as I was always able to get out of you. You know, nobody would get as upset with me as Bill Wyman when I would, and I'd say, you know, sometimes I'd say just purposely stupid things like Lucinda Williams's 55-year-old white guy music, and Bill would go apoplectic. I was always kind of worried he was going to have a stroke.
2: It's really, really, really true. But I'll tell you something else. It was really good radio, just as your guys do really good radio. And it was a different era back then. And they would play it in record stores that were open late.
0: Yeah.
2: In particular, I remember Joe Cavedra telling us that he'd stick it on in Tower on Clark Street.
0: all of this ancient history is on the web. I've written about it. Bill's written about it some. But we're always interested most, Bill, in what's happening today. And what's happening today is you are insane. When you say in the title of this book, every song by the Beatles ranked, every song by the Eagles ranked, you know, you literally listened to every song and weighed in with your thoughts, often wrong, but always witty and always exquisitely well written, as is your style, about these songs. You know, what a crazy OCD pursuit, Bill Wyman.
2: It is. But I'll tell you, Greg, one of the most famous things Jim's ever said about me, which was very funny, is that we argue about all these weird things. And one thing he finally said to me is, the trouble with you, Bill, is you care more about rock criticism than you do about rock music.
0: This is true. I stand by that. Yeah.
1: Well, there's some merit to that. And after reading this book, and I read some of these, as I mentioned to you, in their original incarnation when they came out. But then you've got two new entries, which we'll get to in a minute. But Bill, I got to say, you had to not only listen to, total probably well over 1,000 songs, and then rank them, and I just think it just makes my head spin to think like there's a lot of dross you have to decide which is worse, you know, X or Y, because they're both terrible or mediocre songs. I mean, why do you put yourself through that?
0: It is a sadomasochistic exercise.
2: It is true. And I always say the numbers don't lie. So remember that. But to go back to what I was getting at when I mentioned rock criticism is that they are basically listicles, which are obviously very silly and pathetic things. And particularly in the 2000s with the rise of BuzzFeed, you know, they took this to this ridiculous level. But one of the things we thought about is that what if we did a listicle that really wasn't a listicle?
0: Right.
2: And what these really are, honestly, are 10, God help me, 15, 20, sometimes 25,000 word exegeses on these artists' career. I like writing long, as you guys know. I was from The Reader, and I've written for places that let me write long. So basically, it's an excuse to write a long essay about it, but I put it in the form of these songs. And so sometimes, you know, to be honest, it's just a sentence or two about a bad Beatles song or bad Clash song. But along the way, I try to tell the story of the band, the story of the time, the things that were going on. So they're actually very, very long, in-depth essays on the artist's career in the guise of these ridiculous lists.
1: No, yeah.
2: And just between the three of us, the rankings don't really matter. I mean,
1: It gives you a chance to talk about these artists and the way your kind of thumbnail sketch of what they meant, right?
0: Well, I think just to make the point clear, Bill, what you have done is a alternative, highly opinionated history of each of these bands, as well as, you know, critical thoughts. It's a very postmodern book. You know, the list was just the clothesline to hang up all of these ideas that you wanted to express, you know. And it's like you had things that you always wanted to say about the Beatles or about the Clash or about the Eagles. And this is your
2: Eagles.
0: So the critical ideas and the history and the this is not your dad's rock and roll, Rolling Stone history of rock and roll. So, yeah, it is a cockeyed take on rock history and your ideas. And they're fun, but you intend to start arguments. You know, I'm going to start right with the Beatles. The worst song the Beatles ever recorded, according to you, is Good Day Sunshine.

0: is out.
1: Now, there are some truly lousy Beatles songs, and these are, that sentence never gets said. And you wanted to say it. I've said it. Greg has said it. You know, it's like if we're going to really respect the artists, we have to look in the good and the bad. You know, you cheat, I think, by leaving Besame Mucho off the list. Early Beatles singles.
2: Well, let me
1: a
2: just
1: far list, worse song just, than McCartney just, ripping off Motown me, on Good Day Sunshine.
2: Let me just list a few that I would say.
1: A few howlers.
2: I had the same, like, you know, right away, you go to the best song and the worst song to get a gauge of where, okay, Bill is really putting his flag in the turf with these picks. Because he knows everybody's going to read the worst and the best. So when you put Good Day Sunshine, I go, right away, I'm going, wait a minute, Honey Pie?
1: Oh, yeah.
2: Martha, my dear, why don't we do it in the road?
1: When I'm 64.
2: I would argue there's got to be a dozen, 20 songs that the Beatles wrote that are way worse than Good Day Sunshine. That's kind of an innocuous, anodyne song. It doesn't bother me.
1: It ain't great.
2: It ain't great. But
1: it's not a day in the life.
2: The worst.
1: Yeah.
3: Okay, listen, it's blaring, it's annoying, the piano's annoying, and that line about, it burns my feet when they touch the ground. Like, what is he talking about?
0: We take a walk, the sun is shining down, burns my feet as they touch the ground.
3: It's just completely insane, and I want to make one thing really clear, though. I am not trolling. You know, you say, oh, Bill's just saying this to start arguments. And honestly, I really, really want to make clear, because I do not believe in trolling. I don't believe in just saying things to get a whatever reaction.
1: Yeah, but why, Bill? What was the, there is always a point when you're taking a stand like that, you're always trying to make a deeper point. So what was the point you were trying to make about either of those songs? I mean, both of them to me are McCartney hearing stuff on American radio that he was impressed with and saying, I can do that, because he thought he could do anything.
3: Just that yelling thing of just yelling these three McCartney-esque positive words, Good Day Sunshine. it could be good food, delicious. He just is just saying this idiotic stuff. And sometimes I think John didn't have the time or the inclination or whatever to say, hey, look, let's just do something about this. And it's just a quintessential McCartney song. And, you know, it's a theme that should be brought out. And so then you look at the Eagles and Lion Eyes, which is a great song by any standard. And it's just such a hateful, anti-woman, posturing, hypocrisy, hypocritical piece of crap that that's the worst Eagles song, because in a weird way, it's a good song. And at the same time, it encapsulates so much of what's hateful about them.

0: So in a weird way, both of those sort of anchor a theme of the piece, maybe. Mm-hmm. So I will take that sometimes you want to put a signal like what this, you know, where the grounding is. And the other thing I like about ranking, and this was top 10 list too, is that it forces the critic to take a stand so readers can get a sense of, you know, where they stand and stuff like that.
1: I did want to pose to you a greater philosophical question about why music critics so love lists. You know, and Greg and I do them twice a year. We do the mid-year best of list and we do the end of year best of list. And I think it's useful, you know, and we always have many caveats, Bill. These are the records we're enjoying most. Right? It's personal. Yeah. We're not saying in the old tradition of the Village Voice, Paz and Jop poll, these are the most important records. And all three of us have had the distinction of being yelled at by the Dean of American Rock Critics, Robert Christgau. You know, we never fit in his attempts to build an alternative canon. You know, so, but I think it forces the critic not to equivocate. You got to take a stand, and you were brave enough to take a stand so many times with these rankings and say what you value. And then we can begin to pick it apart. I mean, you've never understood Pink Floyd. You're nuts, you know, to say that Adam Hart Mother. Oh, Adam Hart Mother, he puts at 165.
2: No,
1: three of 165. You don't. Have you never laid in the ground on the rug in front of a lava lamp with headphones and listened to the horns in Adam Hart Mother? What's the matter with you?

0: Before you answer, Bill, I've got a quote, because I love this quote. There's so many quotable lines that you wrote, but this is one of my favorites. Pink Floyd may be the only rock band that can credibly compare to both the Beatles and Spinal Tap. I just go, that is actually right on, I think. I think that, I agree with that.
1: It's true, but then to not appreciate Adam Hart Mother, which is a masterpiece.
0: I actually think the first album is the best album with Sid.
1: Yeah, well, Wish You Were Here. I think that's
0: but you got two of the Sid Barrett songs in your top 10, so I gave you a break on that.
2: Yeah, no, I mean, and that's one of the themes, the Pink Floyd piece that doesn't get said enough, is that there's at least four different Pink Floyds. There's the Sid Barrett Pink Floyd. Yeah. There's the bad psychedelic meandering Pink Floyd. Then you have the classic Pink Floyd. And then you have the Roger Waters dominated Pink Floyd, which is, you know, The Wall and Final Cut going to his solo career. And then you have the post Roger Waters Pink Floyd. So you have to kind of really, they're almost like the Drifters. You have to talk about them in at least four different discrete areas. And of course, the first one has its own little bit of rock and roll history. I think, you know, it tends to be a little overrated by certain critics, but I totally respect it. And then, you know, I have to say, Jim, you know, I think we're almost the same age. I came up the same time you did. And I was one of those dorky kids. Oh, Pink Floyd, I got to go buy Uma Guma. I got to go buy Adam Hart Mother. And, you know, I had Relics when I was growing up, and even metal, you know. And so I lived through that, and you know, I spent your hard-earned money, literally hard-earned teenage money. And so, you know, at a certain point, I just said, wait a second, these records are just terrible. And then you go back and read how they came about. It's quite a funny story. It really, honestly, is. The Pink Floyd story is a great rock and roll story. And you know, I stand by it, but, you know, fine. Some people like them. That's great.
1: No, well, you know, I think that if we have a canon, and it's a by default that this canon has come to be recognized, and your book fittingly ends with making fun of the Rock and Roll Hall of Fame, you know, but to the extent that there's a canon, we should always be questioning it, you know, because artists are capable of greatness and true lousiness, you know, and if occasionally Bill Wyman slips and gets too weak, you know, listing Moby Dick at 83 is just a, you know, that riff is killer. And okay, we don't need Bonham's drum solo, but is it really worse than the Lemon Song, which has, I would have to say, in my own top three worst lyrics of all time, you know, squeeze the lemon until the juice runs down my leg. I mean, we've sat with Robert Plant on this show, you know, and you just want to say to him, because now, you know, he does these great bluesy, folksy records now, and he's so cool, and he listens to so much. And you want to say, like, what were you thinking, dude, when you wrote all those songs about Gollum? Just

0: It's so true.
1: You know what? Are you horribly embarrassed by that?
2: He does. He does look back on it. I mean, I interviewed him a bunch because I think his solo career has really been fascinating.
1: Yeah.
2: But he said, yeah, we desecrated that stuff. And I wasn't a very good writer. I was borrowing stuff everywhere. But the blatant ripoffs, which you address, Bill, that they ripped off so much stuff. But nothing sounds like them either.
0: No.
2: John Bryan said it was a performance-based band. It was all about the performance. The songs weren't very good, but the performances were phenomenal.
0: Yeah. And they grew, and they're an interesting band because I think he was actually more into the blues than even Jimmy Page was.
1: Yeah.
0: Because Jimmy Page is such a brilliant person that he kind of viewed all music the same in a certain way. And they were instruments for him rather than anything he was dedicated to. And Plant, you know, he actually read books. And so, yeah, it is dumb, Gollum, but at least he was reading books, which a lot of his coevals weren't.

0: My name is Doe.
1: I'm Nine Khan.
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9: 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I'm Jim DeRogatis. My partner is Greg Cott. We are talking with our old colleague in the rock journalism criticism trenches, Bill Wyman, my first radio sparring partner, Greg, about this new book, Bill Wyman's Rock and Roll Lists. Let's get back into the conversation. I strayed from my philosophical question. Why are critics so fascinated with lists? And it's not just us, you know, Ebert and Siskel did them, every critic does them.
10: Yeah, and some people sneer at them, and it kind of depends, it really depends the execution. I mean, people write bad lists and good lists. Boys, for some reason, tend to write like lists. You know, of course, there's High Fidelity, the famous Nick Hornby book that is kind of about boys in record stores making lists. I was a boy in my college record stores working, and boy, that was the coolest thing in the world back then. And it is this almost comical, cliched part of the boy, you know, rock critic makeup and stuff like this. Like I said, I kind of believe in anything as long as it's written well and it's engaging for the reader, not pretentious and self-serving. So I don't have that much of a problem with it. And this is what I was getting at the beginning about rock criticism, that in a weird way, these lists are actually pieces of press criticism. You know, that you can take a dumb thing like a list, and it's like, hey, you want a listicle? Okay, well, here's one that's 17,000 words long.
11: The idea of a listicle being that it's going to be concise and you can read it in 2 minutes.
12: Yeah, bullet points
11: in the bathroom.
12: Yeah,
11: you know?
12: Yeah.
10: Exactly. And I say in the introduction, one thing I will never forget, it was something, one of those things that used to pop up on your whatever it was. It would say, the 7 things Beyonce said on Jimmy Fallon last night, you won't believe number 4.
12: Yeah.
10: You know what I mean? And like, there would just be a comma there. It was a run-on sentence. It was just so disgusting and so obviously a BuzzFeedy, the classic BuzzFeed headline. And so, I guess it just kind of depends what the writer brings to it and how the writer views the audience.
11: Yeah, and I also think lists are a way of, they tell you a lot more about the person making the list as opposed to what's actually on the list. I mean, it's all about your taste, your thoughtfulness, you know, and you're a thoughtful guy. So I can't imagine, Bill, anyone spending as much time as you did on the Eagles.

0: I just admire the fact that you were able to sort of commit to that and do it, but why?
1: Yeah.
2: It's really true. Okay, so two things. One, there are certain bands this works for and certain bands it doesn't. So I literally could not do this for REM. Love REM. Boy, are they part of my psyche, right? I mean, just, and U2 is another one. I mean, U2, there's a number of bands, I'm sure, like with you guys, that you saw in a club and you eventually saw them in a stadium, right? Mm. So very meaningful, both those bands. But I couldn't write a thing about them because four guys meet each other. They behave fairly well, try to evolve artistically. Nothing bad happens. Like, that's not much fun. But boy, when you talk about... With the Eagles, you have these pratfalls and these idiocies and these criminal acts and the hatefulness and the occasional moments of just undeniable, you know, brilliance. I can't argue with it. You know, End of the Innocence, the Don Henley solo album, that's a really good record. Mm. And so the Eagles, you know, I disagree. Eagles are the greatest band in the world to write about because you have this amazing story to tell, the corporate nature of them. Once you start thinking about it, they really weren't like a lot of rock bands. They weren't friends who grew up together and had a sound and decided to go out and bring it to the people. You know, it was almost like a corporate arrangement from the start. Like, hey, let's get the proper CEOs in together and managers, and we'll really engineer this thing and become successful. And that's one of the reasons they were always treated a little bit suspiciously. Mm-hmm. So actually, the Eagles are a great band to write about, with the exception of having to go back and listen to Long Road Out of Eden again.
0: Oh my God. Double album, right? Late career double album.
2: Oh my God.
0: Unbelievable.

0: endless. It was worse than Umbagumma. Okay.
1: Oh, and man. So,
0: and then one of the things about the Eagles is that they were treated poorly by the media. Okay. They've always griped about the media. There was this legendary feud with Rolling Stone. You know, they had a famous softball match in Central Park, the Eagles against the staffers of Rolling Stone, made news across the country. It was just crazy. So I actually went back and I looked in the Rolling Stone archives, every Eagles record, unqualified rave.
2: Yeah.
0: Oh my God, what a great record, Eagles. Oh my God, On the Border. Oh my God, Desperado. And it was crazy. And so I literally don't know where that came from. And I talked to someone at Rolling Stone and she said that she thought they had a column called Random Notes that was a little kind of gossipy, snarky column. And she thought there might have been some snarky things written about them in that. And that's kind of what caused it. But again, it just shows you what a bunch of whiners those guys are, because what band... they never mentioned the sexism, all sorts of problems.
2: They were R. Kelly worthy level arrests that happened to those Eagles guys. Mm-hmm. And that gets written, that gets brushed aside. Well, so, you know, I should mention that we're talking to you. I don't think I've mentioned this. You've been based in Australia for quite some time. You're writing and teaching down there. You know, so you are fairly well insulated, except if you... you know, have set off any native people, Pink Floyd fans. So the hate that comes your way, and you've been talking about this book being out, promoting blurbs. I gave you one, but also hate mail you've gotten in response to these lists published in New York and other places. Right? You know, you kind of pride yourself on ticking people off, Bill. Do you just think that they can't reach you down there in Australia?
0: No, I mean, because a lot of them I wrote in America, and I know that you guys both believe this, and even more than lists, one of the great things, and of course, your show is the epitome of this, is just arguing about music. It's not that anyone's correct. It's not that anyone's wrong. It's I mean, you're wrong. I shouldn't say that because you are wrong on a lot of things, but that everyone gets to have their say, and we would always have listeners call in, and whatever they said, that's great. You might disagree, but everyone gets to have their say. Back in the old days in the Reader, if you remember, the letter section of the Reader, just overfilled with people yelling about this or that. But I firmly believe this, and this was a Reader precept, that when people wrote in, the writer didn't get to write back and mouth off and be insulting. You had to respond if there was a factual issue, but people got their say. And so I really do sincerely believe in the in that everyone does get to have their say, and everyone should be encouraged to have their say. And the fact that some people are snarky, that's fine. I mean, there's a little bit of engagement, and I honestly try not to troll. I mean, I might have slipped up here and there. And sometimes you're settling old scores in kind of funny ways, but often they're just personal things. You know, sometimes you have an issue of a song because you associate with a certain person or something like that. But it is true that there is sometimes vituperation, but I think that's really, really good. Everyone should be able to have their say, and the critics do not get the last word. That's my other thing I really care about, is that critic does not get the last word.
2: No, I think that's noble. Obviously, I wanted to hear you articulate that in this time of ultra polarization. It's a good time not to be in America, Bill Wyman. Mm-hmm. You know, I mean, people can't argue anymore politely, and as sport, you know.

Heads of In Utero, the noise and the melody, Bill Wyman, but you never understood that record. But Smells Like Teen Spirit. Yeah, come on. Couldn't you have lifted something a little heavier? What's the matter with you?

0: great song, but it should be number three or four. Just, you know.
1: Yeah, I just had to go with that in the end. Really, honestly, it's just been such a dominant song. And I don't know. And back then, people might not know this. Back then, you get like these cassettes, you know, and sometimes they were even unmarked or handwritten on.
0: Yeah.
1: And I remember my girlfriend, Elise, when I got Nevermind, the advance cassette in the mail, you know, we went down and we put it into the cassette out of her car and we put that song on and I never got that cassette back, you know, just, she took it. And it was just such an amazing moment in rock history. It was so great to be alive then. It was so exciting. Nobody understood what was going to happen. And to this day, I really love that song. It was really fun going back through all the Nirvana stuff. Heart-Shaped Box is such a powerful, wonderful song. Dumb, I love so much. Yeah. And but also that one was where with the writing, you know, you needed to bring that story, which is such a sad story, to an end.
2: The fact that you did sort of delve into Nirvana, that's probably the group with the slightest catalog, right, to dive into. And that was the one of the two new entries, because the other stuff in the book had been published elsewhere. Why did you focus on Nirvana? Why did you think that was one of the two bands that you had to include in the book?
1: Oh, well, that's a great question. It's because we all lived through that right at the time. Chicago played a little supporting role in that story, as you guys know. Mm-hmm. I think, Greg, you were just telling me the other day that first time you talked to Kurt Cobain, right, was outside, what, Metro when they opened for 11th Dream Day?
2: Yeah, in the alley back there. They were loading up their van, and I think they were actually going to go record with Butch Vig. They were gonna start doing the they did the demo session with Vig and at Smart Studios. Yeah. This is like 1990.
0: And Kurt met Courtney night at Metro when she dumped ex boyfriend Billy Corgan.
2: Right.
1: And Jim had a great relationship with Courtney Love. You know, we just, you know, it was just such a great, crazy time and such a meaningful time in all of our lives. And of course, one of the great rock and roll stories in the sadder sense. And but not just that, but just the rise of alternative rock and the underground and how the underground was very suspicious of commerciality. And again, this is so long ago, but. You know, Liz Phair, Urge Overkill, and the Smashing Pumpkins, there was a huge underground rejection of them because they were considered to be too commercial. I literally, I won't mention his name, but I literally had a conversation with a guy in Lounge Axe, and he said, Liz Phair sold out when she went to Matador. Matador, which was a... Yeah. Very marginal, not marginal, but it was a very hip, cool New York label, but it was like Pavement and... I think Come was on and a few bands like this.
0: There were no platinum sellers on Matador. Yeah.
1: So that was a huge thing. Steve Albini was the patron saint of that whole thing. And so, and that's one of my favorite things as well, because again, I grew up in that, the Left of the Dial era, you know, where you'd see your bands, you know, playbills on telephone poles or in fanzines, or you'd listen to the college radio as you drove across the country. So that to me, just really part of my makeup. And the other thing is that someone from, you know, because like you guys, I grew up listening to Pink Floyd, the Rolling Stones, Led Zeppelin, and then punk rock came along, which was a great hope. And that kind of didn't ever really go places. And then to have all that finally vindicated in 1991 was such a thrilling moment. So to me, that's just a really great time in music. I love stuff about dirty stuff about the record industry. So, of course, there's a lot of that. So it really was a great case study in a cultural phenomenon, and we kind of lived through it day by day. I mean, just all the crazy stuff that would happen, and then, of course, his death, which was just terrible, and then all the crazy stuff in the aftermath.
0: Yeah. When we return, Bill Wyman defends more of his indefensible rankings. That's in a minute on Sound Opinions.

0: It's time for the puzzle.
1: Last week, I asked you to start with a country capital. 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Phonetically, you have a variety of fall fruit. So the answer is Vienna, which becomes envy. Our winner this week is Molly Spees, who listens to KPOV in Bend, Oregon.

I'm heading out of town for a few weeks, and coincidentally, we'll be hitting the 700th puzzle while I'm gone. To celebrate, I've decided to bring back three puzzles from the past. Solve any of them, and you'll be entered for a chance to win. This week, we're bringing back puzzle number 100. Take the digits 1 through 9 in order. Insert three operations, plus, minus, divides, or times, to get exactly 100. So again, take the digits 1 through 9, insert three operations, to get exactly 100. For those of you who are not numbers people, the other two will be word puzzles, and you can see all three on the Point Puzzle page of the KPOV website.

0: This has been Pearl Stark with your Point Puzzle for the week of September 28th. The Point Puzzle is produced at KPOV, High Desert Community Radio.
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3: Welcome back to Sound Opinions. I'm Greg Cott. He is Jim DeRogatis. This week, Bill Wyman is here to talk about his rock and roll lists. Let's get back into it.
4: All right, but Bill, you're worrying me, man. We did come up at the same time. We were born around the same time. You know, you're talking like such an old man. What's the last record you heard that blew you away?
5: You know, that's funny. And to be honest, I don't review records all the time now. I don't keep up on things. But I'll tell you one thing I think is super interesting is if I had to say, like, what are like three of the best songs just of the last 20 years, in a weird way, I really love that Boy Genius song, Strong Enough.
4: Yeah.
5: Which I just think is just such a beautiful, amazing song with just, you know, and again, with great rock and roll redolence in it, you know, listening to Boys Don't Cry as you drive mm-hmm. down the Pacific Highway or whatever. Believe it or not, that Chapel Roan song, Good Luck, Babe, I just think that is a sensational thing. And I don't think she wrote it, but just what a great pop, you know, defiant, hilarious kind of conception. And she's such a crazy figure. And maybe you guys, you know, I saw Taylor Swift recently, and boy, that is a great show. And, you know, I think she's a little plastic in certain ways,
4: yeah.
5: But she's an amazing figure. And I think All Too Well is a great song. And I think that's like a Bruce Springsteen song. I mean, Bruce Springsteen can sing that song.
4: How come you didn't tackle
3: You're
4: Springsteen?
3: Pressing all of Jim's buttons now.
4: How come you didn't tackle Springsteen?
5: Well, that's funny, too. Okay, there's another thing that he is just such a heavy lift because there's so many albums at this point.
4: Yeah.
5: I'm not really a Bruce basher except for Outlaw Pete, which I think is really a shockingly bad song.
3: Well, even Springsteen fans hate that song.
4: Yeah.

0: It's like one of the most incredibly, unbelievably bad songs I've ever heard. And but at the same time, there's so many of those later records. And then you got the track set and stuff like that. And then I've just never really wanted to do, you know, ranking someone up to a certain point. I mean, you could do it up to Tunnel of Love, but I wouldn't want to do the double records, you know, the two records he put out at the same time, you know, Human Touch and Lucky Town, or whatever they were. Because even that really brings down... And I even cheated a little bit in the Pink Floyd one, because they put out some record. Didn't they put like a two record set out of kind of instrumentals and something or other? And I kind of dismissed that. So I try to be completist. So now again, and even him, he has had a few pratfalls, but it, you know, there's not the high drama, I guess.
1: Oh, that's one true. Thing I was saying. That's true.
2: So yes, we're definitely looking for drama. Yes.
1: Yeah. Well, and that's why Michael Jackson. I mean, in addition to being one of the most important artists of three decades, there. Yeah. Yeah.
2: Yeah. That's a lot of crappy albums to go through. You know, like you even say yourself, I think, in your list, is that after Thriller, there's not really a lot to get excited about.
1: No.
2: You know,
0: yeah, there's some terrific, amazing pop constructions and all that. Oh, to go back to Pink Floyd for a second, do I have this right that I think it was on one of your shows where you guys were talking about Pink Floyd, and did you guys think Mother was the big Pink Floyd, best Pink Floyd song?
2: No,
1: but it's up there. It's pretty great.
2: It's good. It's a good song.
0: Yeah, because I remember, I think when I was originally writing that, I think if you go back and listen, I think I mentioned that you guys talked about it.
2: Yeah, we liked this song, I think. Yeah.
1: Why, you hate it?
2: Context.
0: Oh, yeah. So, like I said, there's no accounting.
2: No accounting for bad taste. Is that what you're saying?
0: Exactly.

0: Why is Mother a bad song?
1: Well, it's not that it's a bad song. I just don't, it just didn't resonate. I mean, I hear stuff like that and I think, oh my God, Jim and Greg like that song. I got to go back. What am I missing?
0: Yeah.
1: And I'm sure you guys do this, but another thing I remember about us, to our credit, is that every year we bash the Rock and Roll Hall of Fame. I mean, yes. I think we all agree that that's something that should not exist.
0: No.
1: And that's like a really confusing and confounding thing, the way that has evolved. And I don't check every single one of your shows. Have you guys been following the Hall of Fame recently?
0: No, we don't, but it's so irrelevant to us. It's as irrelevant as the Grammys, you know?
1: Yeah.
0: I mean, we might mention something in an obit, like one sentence, but that's it. We don't care.
1: Okay, and do you know that Lionel Richie is in the Rock and Roll Hall of Fame now?
0: Right. Yeah, and why put Stevie... I mean, you take aim at Stevie Nicks being there at 274, Fleetwood Mac's at 96. I know you like Fleetwood Mac. You got that California thing. But, you know, yeah.
1: Right, like, what's but as a... Just as a solo artist, just to be
0: right,
1: clear,
0: right, like, right.
1: Fleetwood Mac's a fine band.
0: Yeah.
1: And then they go, you know, Jimmy Iovine is on the board. Oh, let's get my buddy Stevie in.
0: Right, right. Well, Kraftwerk, the inventors of an entire genre of music, has not made it.
2: We
0: could
2: go on and on about that.
0: It's ridiculous.
2: It's who, you know, it says more about the people voting than the actual worth of the artists, I think, right? You do mention, and I missed this when you had written your original Hall of Fame article, Blood on the Tracks is the best rock album ever made. There's no equivocating there. I wasn't aware of that. Your profound love, and there's nothing wrong with that, Bill. But that is quite a statement.
0: We've done a couple of shows on Blood on the Tracks. Yeah.
1: Oh, it's a perfect record. I mean, it's just hard to think of any record that's just so perfect from start to finish that just reverberates in the same way. The sound of it, it's magical. There's, you know, at first when it came out, everyone said Tangled Up in Blue, and then you realize, oh my God, Idiot Wind is a profound song, and then you realize what the hell is going on with Shelter from the Storm.
3: And if I pass this way again, you can rest assured I'll always do my best for her, on that I give my word. In a world of steel-eyed death and men who are fighting to be warm, come in, she said, I'll give ya shelter from the storm.
1: And there are just so many profound things. He's so honest and naked. He you know, is so cruel in so many different ways over so many years in so many crazy ways. But to this day, I just think that's a record that you can put on and be taken into a place that's kind of the epitome of, you know, what you call singer-songwriting. I mean, in addition to all the other amazing things he did, you know, it's the greatest singer-songwriter, personal love song type album of all time. And so, yeah, I would just make a strong case for that.
2: That ties in with what we're talking about here, the idea of the list says more about the maker of the list than the actual, you know, artists that are being discussed. And I think if you, being a person of a certain stage in life and you listen to something like Blood on the Tracks, there's a point where that album becomes your whole, you know, being. My introduction to Dylan really was that album too, and I love that album. And I can't unequivocally say that it's the greatest Dylan album, but it's the one that means the most to me, because that was the album that I listened to in its entirety first from Dylan, and thought this is the most amazing thing I've ever heard. I don't know if that experience was like that for you, but for me it was like my introduction to his greatness. You know.
1: Yeah. Jim, and how do you feel about Blood on the Tracks?
0: I'll take Blonde on Blonde.
1: Yeah. Okay.
0: But for personal reasons, I think that was my introduction that made me realize this guy is not just an old fart baby boom. You know, which because we have spent our careers as music critics to varying degrees, you, me, and Greg, in opposition to the baby boomer hegemony, right? They owned rock and roll. They're going to tell us what's brilliant. You snot-nosed young punk. You were too young for Woodstock. You know, you've missed out on everything. You didn't have the Beatles. You were, you know, I was six when the Beatles broke up. So, you know, you were the same, right? You know, and it was like, well, the hell with you. I've seen Nirvana. I've been to raves in the woods in Hixton,
1: exactly.
0: Wisconsin. I've been to Lollapalooza. So we've all been fighting that, you know. So and that's really another thing. And now we're like the last surviving rock critics, you know. I mean, who else is still doing this? I mean, aside from the fact that it doesn't pay and it doesn't matter, nobody else can be wasted. Nobody else is wasting their time with it, you know.
1: Well, it's so, here's another little footnote to rock history, that back in the 70s, you know, there was a famous issue of Rolling Stone that had Led Zeppelin on the cover, right? Mm-hmm. And that was Cameron Crowe's first cover story, right, where he was 16 years old, he went on the road, and it became the basis of Almost Famous, the movie, and blah, blah, blah. What people forget about that, and I was a dumb kid, is that was my first issue of Rolling Stone that I actually went out and bought. Okay, mm-hmm. I'd kind of seen it around. I was 12, or I must have been 13, maybe. But you go into it, and then you come to the record review section. I don't know if you guys remember this. There's two reviews of Blood on the Track. Yeah. One by John Landau, who would become Bruce Springsteen's manager, and the other by Jonathan Cott. And there's a footnote to that, too, that one of them refers to a certain song where you can hear Dylan's jean jacket button clicking on the guitar. And the thing is, as some people know, you know, Dylan changed it, and he swapped out some versions of some songs with the Minneapolis sessions. But so they were actually reviewing the early edition of the album.
0: Ah.
1: Okay. So that's how crazy it was back then. But then you turn the page and they had 12 more reviews, like capsule reviews, you know, Dave Marsh, Ellen Willis, whoever, all the critics of the time. Mm-hmm. Which was just, when I was a kid, I was like, what is going on? So that's another thing I remember, that there was an import given to the album at the time by Rolling Stone that was unprecedented.
2: Yeah, the idea of, like, you know, being able to review an album with some level of insight, that all occurred to me around that album. You know, like you were saying, the fact that they were devoting this much time and space, because I started subscribing to Rolling Stone around that time because, my interest in music, that type of music, was peaking. You're absolutely right. It not only is a, you know, important album for us, but also the idea of being a rock critic.
1: Yeah, exactly.

0: I think, Bill, a good place to wrap up. You know, Greg and I would each talk for half an hour in response to this question. But, you know, you've devoted your life and career as far as writing to criticism. You know, there's a thought, a school of thought in this age that, you know, it's all about the algorithm, you know, criticism. There's no need for it. There's no purpose for it. There's, you know, what's, you know, nobody reads it. Nobody cares. Why does criticism still matter, Bill Wyman?
1: Oh, boy. No, that is such a great question, because it's even worse than that, because the algorithms work against it. Because if they're saying something negative about something you like, there is a certain one in which, you know, they use the algorithms to provoke you and stuff like this. But still, one of the problems I worry about the book is that, you know, someone, Michael Jackson fan, might say, wait a minute, he's being mean to Michael Jackson. Wait a minute, he's being mean to the Eagles. You know, so it kind of, you know, you kind of hurt yourself if you're not coddling people. And then, of course, we have this phenomenon of popism, which I know you guys both know about, popism and poptimism. And over the last 20 or 30 years, it's been evolved where critics don't really, they're not critical. They're on the side of the artists. It's like rah, rah. They're overcoming all these obstacles. They're back on top. They really don't want to be famous, but fame was forced on them. And they didn't want the record contract, but they grudgingly accepted it. I mean, you just, this permeates the Times so much, pop writing. And Jim, people can go back and read about this. Jim was at the center of it. There was an idiot at the Times who wrote a big story about this and attacked Jim for utterly spurious reasons. The treatment of R. Kelly in the New York Times and a whole bunch of other places is the epitome of poptimism, where they just said, oh, he has these little legal problems, but he's still back on top. He's a mischievous Lothario. I mean, it's absolutely disgusting. And you can, people can look up an article I wrote for BuzzFeed, which I think tracked this really, really well, about R. Kelly in the New York Times. And the guy literally attacked Jim for something he wrote about Avril Lavigne, and it wasn't even negative.
0: He was attacking
1: Jim for not being nice enough.
0: But Bill, Khalifa Sena is a staff writer at the New Yorker now, you know.
1: Oh, he sure is.
0: Yeah, so, you know, it's like poptimism paid for some people. But, and Ryan Schreiber at the ripe old, you know, maybe he's 45, is retired founder of Pitchfork.
2: Well, music critic is now shorthand for hater. You know, you can't say anything negative, otherwise you'll be pilloried, you know, by anybody who's fans of those bands. It's just like a pileup, you know, of hatefulness. And that is, hence we don't see any really negative reviews of Geese or Turnstile, whoever is the flavor
0: or
2: of the
0: Olivia Rodrigo,
2: You know, it's dispiriting.
0: Not that there needs to be negativity in the world, just that there needs to be a vibrant conversation. If these artists are worth considering, let's have both sides.
2: Right. Yeah.
0: Let's have 100 sides.
1: Exactly. And I always say that it's not even a matter of opinion. It's empirically provable. You can go to Metacritic, the Metacritic site, which tracks all the reviews, and look at film. And there's, you know, they use their red, yellow, and green lights. And you can see there's movies that get bad reviews and mediocre reviews and blah, blah, blah, blah, blah. You go to the music site of Metacritic, every single album is green. Everyone, they're like, negative reviews almost don't exist. Mm. And then my own little contributor to net rock criticism is when you get to artists like the Stones, where it's like every record is their best record since Some Girls. And for crying out loud, I wrote that article in 1995 for the Chicago Reader. And I've been writing it ever since. That every new Rolling Stones record, they go, the last one is no good, but the new one, they're back in top rock and form. It's their best record since Some Girls, or some variant best record since Tattoo You or whatever.
3: Then we lie beneath a shady tree. I love her and she's loving me.
0: Bill Wyman, it is a pleasure catching up with you, chatting rock and roll with you. We could argue for hours. Bill Wyman's Rock and Roll Lists is is out now. It's a fun book. It is so much more than rock and roll lists, although it is 100% Bill Wyman. That's true. There's no more Bill Wyman ish Bill Wyman than the Bill Wyman of this book.
2: That's right. Exactly.
1: It is so great to be back talking to you guys. It really honestly is. It's such a thrill. And people in Chicago, speaking of criticism, I don't know if people appreciate that the rock critic core that you guys had going on in Chicago. I don't think there's any city in America that had two critics that were as based in reporting, as aggressive, as opinionated, as and unconnected to the industry draws as you two guys. So you guys have done really, really great stuff there.
0: That wraps up our chat with Bill Wyman, and now we want to hear from you. Do you have a best or worst Beatles song to share? Which of Bill's rankings infuriated you the most? Share your thoughts in a voice message on our website, soundopinions.org. That guy almost makes you and me look reasonable, huh, Greg? What do we have on the show next week?
2: Next week, Jim, we're going to celebrate the 80th birthday of the late, great John Prine. A lot of celebrations going on. We had him on the show once. We're going to revisit that. And we're going to talk about some of the great music he made in his career. And don't forget to check out our bonus podcast feed wherever you get your podcasts. 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
0: Thanks, as always, to our Patreon community, especially Dawn Mergarian from Baltimore, Maryland, who listens to WTMD. Thanks, Dawn. This episode of Sound Opinions was produced by Alex Claiborne, Andrew Gill, and Max Hatlam. Our business development manager is Gary Yonker, and our social media consultant is Katie Cott.

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0: 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And now, your host, Walter Gottlieb.
1: When you look at the famous photo of Franklin Delano Roosevelt signing the Social Security Act into law in 1935, there is a sea of men in the room, but there's one woman over his shoulder wearing a black tricorn hat looking directly into the camera. That woman was Secretary of Labor Frances Perkins. She was the first woman to join a presidential cabinet ever, and she made a condition of taking the job that Franklin D. Roosevelt would let her ride herd on creating Social Security. That's why she is called the mother of Social Security. Frances Perkins was a social worker by training. She was a reformer in the progressive era in the early 20th century. In fact, she kind of embodied the entire progressive era with her work. Today, we're going to find out more about this fascinating lady who changed the course of American history. We are talking to Amanda Hatch, Executive Director of the Frances Perkins Center at the Frances Perkins National Monument up in Newcastle, Maine. We did some shooting there for our documentary, Social Security 90 Years Strong, and Frances Perkins definitely is a major character in that film, and just a character in life too. So let's get right to it with our interview with Amanda Hatch. And joining me for this interview in the studio today is our very own producer, Melanie Riley. Hey, Mel.
2: Hey, how are you?
1: I'm doing okay. I'm really happy to have you here. We're going to like co-host, co-pilot this episode together.
2: Yes, we are. I'm looking forward to it.
1: And there's a reason you're here. It's because you also helped produce the documentary Social Security 90 Years Strong. And that has a big section about Frances Perkins in it. You also kind of know Amanda already from our two organizations collaborating.
2: That's right. Very excited to hear from her.
1: Well, let's bring Amanda in. Joining us from Newcastle, Maine, is that right? Amanda Hatch?
2: Correct.
1: And Amanda, remind us again what the formal name of the organization is.
3: We are the Frances Perkins Center, and we are the official philanthropic partner of the brand new Frances Perkins National Monument.
1: Congratulations on that.
3: Thank you.
1: And anybody who visits the Frances Perkins Center at Newcastle, Maine, or watches the documentary will see that you have a remarkably preserved home of Frances Perkins' family up there. And she did spend some time there in the summers or something like that?
3: Yeah, most summers throughout her life, she would return to the home, and she actively owned it later in her life, but she never lived there full time year round.
1: And I'd say to anyone who's listening, if you're ever up in Maine and you can get over to Newcastle, it's well worth a visit.
3: Yes. And we strongly encourage it, especially during the summer when we're open. We, as a nonprofit, help to welcome visitors to the National Monument in partnership with the National Park Service. So check out our summer tourism season and come visit us.
1: And I definitely second that emotion. So let's get on with it. If you had to quickly explain who Frances Perkins was and what her legacy was, what would you say?
3: It depends on how quick. I think I would need a time. I think I have a 30-second version, a 90-second version, a 5-minute version. There's just so much to say about her.
1: Could we get the elevator pitch?
3: The elevator pitch. So Frances Perkins is best known, I think, as the first female presidential cabinet member. So she was the Secretary of Labor under President Franklin Delano Roosevelt. She was the longest serving Secretary of Labor. So she actually served in that role for 12 years from 1933 to 1945. I would also add that I consider her a feminist icon because she was a lot of the first in male-dominated spaces, like in a presidential cabinet. But in that role, she also crafted many of the well-known New Deal policies that are still intact in some form today, like Social Security, minimum wages, worker safety protections. She was really the architect and the driving force behind a lot of those policies.
1: And speaking of feminist icons, Melanie.
2: Oh, thank you.
1: Take it away.
2: Amanda, how well known is Frances Perkins? Like when you tell people where you work, do they know who she was?
3: Unfortunately not, which is a big part of what we do at the Frances Perkins Center, is just making sure that people know the name Frances Perkins and that they recognize her role in American history. I will say now, as a national monument, some of the folks who come in are really coming in because of Frances Perkins. So I am meeting more and more people who know who she is, but usually those are people who are in a public service role or in a union or work in some labor adjacent field. The common person, even who's coming to the national monument right now, just because it is a national monument, they want their stamp and their national park passport book, they don't know who Frances Perkins is. So that's our opportunity to then grab them and say, have we got some stories to tell you?
1: Stories indeed. And I was a history nerd, so I knew who she was, and we hope more people do in the future. Amanda, when did Frances Perkins first come onto your radar as an important historical figure?
3: I would say, honestly, not until I moved to Newcastle, Maine in 2015. The Frances Perkins Center used to have a storefront in downtown Damariscotta, which is the twin city of Newcastle. So if you were walking through downtown, you would actually pass a big sign that said Frances Perkins Center. So at that point, I had looked in to see, well, who is this person? I don't think that she came up in any of my history classes. Also a self-proclaimed history nerd, did a lot of women's studies work in college, but I had never heard of Frances Perkins.
2: And how does it feel to work in her house? What makes it so special? It must be really cool to be there.
3: It is. And at the risk of sounding very cliche, it's inspiring. It's nice to be able to go into that space. When we have people visit us, especially last summer, someone sticks out in my mind is she came and she was very emotional. And she said, it felt like coming home because she felt such a strong connection to Frances Perkins. And we as staff get to have that feeling every day. We're very lucky that we're allowed to go inside the house and literally sit in some of the same places that Frances sat and walk the trails that she would walk when she would come and visit. So it's really inspiring when we're feeling really worn down by our work and stressed out, much like Frances. She would go to the homestead. That's where she would find her rest and restoration during the summer, take herself out of politics and really disconnect. We don't have that luxury every day at work, but we do try to find those spaces where we can learn something from Frances and take those moments of peace at her homestead.
1: That is actually inspiring. Frances Perkins seemed to be dedicated to helping women and the poor from the very beginning of her career. How was that perspective shaped? She actually witnessed the Triangle Shirtwaist Factory fire in 1911?
3: She did. And we have quotes where she actually said that witnessing that tragic event in 1911 is the day that the New Deal was born. In her mind, that was the catalyst that really pushed her to move forward with so much of the legislation that she eventually had passed. But before that, I think I would actually start as far back as her childhood, her earliest years, spending time at that family homestead with her grandmother in particular. She credits her grandmother with helping to shape her values and helping her to figure out what was important to her, how community functions and works. That's a really New England idea and something that she really learned from her grandmother. So as far back as her childhood. And then in college, she went to Mount Holyoke College. And one of her classes required her to actually visit a factory and observe the conditions there. And that's another formative moment, I think, seeing firsthand how people were treated in the factories, how dangerous it was to work there, talking to some of the people who had been severely injured and lost their income while working in a factory. That really also, I think, started to put her on that path that eventually took her to the Triangle Shirtwaist Factory fire, to witnessing that event and then launching her career forward.
1: She was really somebody who embodied the progressive movement of the early 20th century.
3: Yes, absolutely.
2: So as we know, Frances Perkins was the first female cabinet member in U.S. history. The next female cabinet member wouldn't be appointed until 1953, and the third in 1975. Tell us a little bit about how did Frances become the first female cabinet member in history?
3: That's a good question, because I think a lot of times we talk about Frances as if her life began in 1933, but she worked with FDR in New York state government prior to that when he was the governor. And even before that, she was actually more closely aligned with Governor Al Smith. And as the story goes, Frances actually didn't really like FDR when he was a senator, and she kind of interacted with him in the state house in New York. But obviously that changed over time. They ended up working at the state level very closely and built this, I think, very mutual respect for each other that carried forth. And he clearly trusted her enough and respected her enough to ask her to become his Secretary of Labor. And yeah, and she came to that decision with a list of policy priorities and only accepted the position after FDR agreed to support her on this list of non-negotiable policy priorities, what she called her practical possibilities. Again, I think that shows a great level of trust and respect before they even got to the White House, that he would say, yes, Frances, if you're saying this is non-negotiable, and because I trust that you have a plan, I will support you on these.
1: She apparently wouldn't accept the job of Secretary of Labor unless FDR promised her that she could guide the creation of a Social Security program. She said, "I came to Washington to work for God, FDR, and the millions of forgotten, plain, common working men."
2: Frances Perkins figures prominently in our documentary. One of the interviewees said that we wouldn't have Social Security without Frances Perkins. And she is often called the mother of Social Security. And FDR said, "You love this thing. I know you'll put your back into it." Hearing about her, that seems fitting, doesn't it?
3: It sure does. I think that anything that she cared a lot about, it was well known that she would put her back into it, that it was going to happen if Frances Perkins cared that much about it. So I think that all of that is a very fitting description of her.
1: And as you know, Amanda, enacting Social Security was not easy because there were a lot of forces aligned against it. And Frances Perkins found herself having to bridge those forces and try to bring enough of the stakeholders together to get it through Congress. And your former executive director, Giovanna Gray Lockhart, in the documentary tells a story about Frances leading a stakeholders meeting, trying to get Social Security over the finish line. And we're going to listen to that now, then I want to hear your response to it.
4: When Social Security was being debated in 1935, conservatives had very colorful attacks on Social Security. They, of course, called it socialism, but they also said that it was going to bring down the pillars of our democracy. It was going to crush us.
5: From the start, there were ideologues who were on the right of the spectrum who just didn't want the government involved in anything. Let Americans rely on rugged individualism. That's the essence of America.
6: The largest tax bill in history. And to call it Social Security is a fraud on the working man.
7: Frances Perkins had the ability to talk across different stakeholders like employers and workers and understand what was at risk from continuing to be in conflict.
8: Legend has it that Frances Perkins got all of the parties that were necessary to pass this bill around the table. And she put a bottle of scotch in the middle and said, "We're not leaving here until this gets done."
1: So again, Amanda, not surprising given what we know about Frances Perkins?
3: Yeah, not surprising at all. And I love to hear Giovanna tell that story because it also reminds me of Giovanna's personality and her work to get the National Monument designation. She very much also was like, "We are not leaving here until we get this across the finish line." So that's how the story goes. I think that was Frances's personality. She was no nonsense. She was direct. Again, going back to her childhood, she knew what her values were and what needed to happen. So she would lead with that and say, "This is going to be the outcome. How are we going to get there?" And that was something that I think a lot of people respected and why she was able to work with a lot of different people from different spaces throughout her life.
1: Amanda, we tried finding some clips of Francis Perkins talking about Social Security, and we weren't able to locate any, but we wanted to be able to share something where listeners could hear her voice and the seriousness of purpose in that voice. So here's a clip of Francis outlining her 10-point plan to prevent unemployment in the future.
9: I've been trying to formulate 10 points in a program to prevent unemployment in the future and to assist us in getting ourselves out of this particular depression. And they seem to me to be like this. First, shorter hours so that all of our people may be employed. Second, a high level of wages and earnings so that our working people may be consumers on a large scale and so build up a consuming power comparable to and equal to our great mass production power. We must have an abolition of child labor so that children will not be taking the jobs that adult men and women can fill equally well, and so give the children opportunity for further education as well as making jobs for grown people. We must have an agricultural program which is integrated with our labor or industrial program. By the combination of all these factors, it is hoped that we may put ourselves on a rational basis, both for recovery out of this depression and for preventing in the future this peculiar phenomenon of depression following periods of high production and high prosperity. And for this, we are looking forward as a united people to action with courage and with faith.
2: Amanda, she had an amazing work ethic, didn't she? In her biography of Perkins, the woman behind the New Deal, author Kristen Downey recounts that Perkins would lie in bed late at night working on the administration's Social Security plan, intermittently dripping cold water onto her eyelids to stay awake. Can you talk about that a little bit?
3: Some would argue that's a form of torture.
2: Yes.
3: That's amazing. And I think it goes back to that idea of she knows what needs to happen and she just is this workhorse that needs to get it across the finish line. But that has its toll as well. We can't be awake 24/7 for 85 years of our life. She lived a very long life. She had to sleep sometimes. And I think that's part of the story that we tell at the Francis Perkins Center and especially at the National Monument, because that was the place where she would go to find rest. Another story that we hear about that house in particular, her family's homestead, her grandson, Tomlin, who was a founding member of our nonprofit and was on our board until he passed away last year. He said that when Frances would return to the homestead, she would actually take to bed for a week. She would just go straight to bed, lay in bed, sleep for a week, probably because she had been pouring water on her eyelids up until that point, and she really needed a week's worth of rest. She could be a powerhouse and get everything done when she was in DC, but she still had to find those ways to compartmentalize so that she could sustain that work over time and make all of these good things happen.
1: Amanda, you just mentioned Francis Perkins' grandson, Tomlin Perkins Coggeshall, who was very close to his grandmother and helped keep her memory alive after she passed away in 1965. Here's a clip of Tomlin recalling some fond memories of time spent with his grandmother in New York City. Let's listen.
10: My grandmother was very interested in showing me new things about the world and taking me into special places. One time in New York City, I was probably like 6 or 7. We went to FAO Schwartz, the toy store for me. Maybe it was my birthday or something. And then we went, her carrying all the bags, and we got in a taxi. We went to Grand Central Station. She wanted to show me something there. And it turned out that we were going down one of the tracks on the platform where there was a train waiting. And she took me all the way down to the engine and called up to the engineer, and he said, "Oh, Miss Perkins, hello." and she said, "My grandson would love to see the inside of your engine, your cab, could he?" And he said, "Of course." And he came down and took me up into the cab. And I still remember all the levers and the various shapes of things and gray and brass handles. So it was just amazing for a little boy to have that. And that was my grandmother's idea, to take me down there and show me that.
1: As a lover of trains and railroad history myself, I especially like that anecdote, and it shows you a completely different side of her that we didn't really know. Let's talk about the iconic photo of FDR signing the Social Security Act into law. There's Francis Perkins over his left shoulder, wearing a tricorn hat and looking directly into the camera, surrounded by a sea of men. And she has a very serious expression on her face. Tell us what you know about that day and that photo.
3: Yeah, absolutely. So that photo is such an important one. It's so iconic because it was the day that the Social Security Act was passed. So for that reason alone, and I think looking at it, you might just think, well, that was Frances Perkins. She does look very serious in many of her photos. Mm-hmm. She is the only woman in many of the photos. But what makes that photo particularly interesting, if you know the background of what was going on, is that Frances was married to a man named Paul Wilson, and he, somewhat early in their marriage, soon after the birth of her daughter, started exhibiting signs of mental illness, what at the time was diagnosed as manic depression. So he was in and out of institutions throughout his life, mostly in New York. So when she was in DC, she would regularly go back and visit him on the weekends, but he either had a caregiver or was in an institution for much of that time. So shortly before that photo was taken, Frances received a phone call that Paul was missing. And so she wanted to leave. She was also, in addition to everything else she did, she was a caregiver. She was a wife. She was a mother. And those were important roles to her as well. So she wanted to go and help find her husband in New York. FDR apparently said, "No, Frances, you are the mother of Social Security. This is your baby. Getting this act passed. You need to be here for the signing. You need to be in this photo." But that's likely why she looks particularly stern in that picture, is that she was distant. She was thinking about other things. And shortly after that photo was taken, she did travel directly to New York and help walk the streets looking for her husband that night.
1: Did they find him?
3: Yes, they did.
2: What an amazing story. You don't hear a lot about her marriage or her kids, and that just makes her even more incredible that she did all this. She was a mom too, and a wife. It's just incredible. Frances Perkins outlived FDR and the New Deal by 20 years. What did she do after the Roosevelt administration?
3: Well, she was actually quite active. She, until pretty much the end of her life, I think, partly that was because she was the family's sole breadwinner. Her husband, because he was institutionalized, it was on her to actually care for the family. She wasn't born into wealth. So unlike some of the other men in the cabinet, she had to continue working until the end of her life. So shortly after, she had a book deal to write a biography of FDR, which was a bestseller. So she had some money from that. Then she was appointed to the United States Civil Service Commission. And later, she was lecturing at Cornell University's School of Industrial Relations. She actually, while she was lecturing at Cornell, lived at the Telluride House. And so she was the only woman living with these college-aged young scholars, young men. It was very clear that she was not a house mother. She was not taking care of them. She was there as a colleague, as another intellectual, while she was actually in her 80s and lecturing at Cornell. But again, if she had free room and board, that was helpful for her at the time.
1: I love that story, especially since my mom graduated from Cornell in the 50s.
3: Oh, wonderful.
1: Another quote I love about Frances, when Christopher Bryseth, who was former CEO of the Franklin and Eleanor Roosevelt Institute, asked Frances Perkins to identify her proudest achievement toward the end of her life, without hesitation, in her clipped and carefully cultivated Boston Brahmin accent, she said, "Two words, Social Security." Does that track with your understanding of Frances's view of her own legacy?
3: Absolutely, it does. I think that was a flawless impersonation. I wondered if you were going to give it a go.
1: Oh, yeah. Residency in Vegas, just doing Frances Perkins. That's what's ahead for me.
3: Yeah, well, it will get her on more people's radar, and that's our bottom line. So, yes, I think it does track. And I would add to here that Christopher Bryseth is also a member of our board and the former chair of our board of directors. He actually lived in the Telluride House at Cornell with Frances Perkins. So he is very, very closely aligned with Frances Perkins and knew her personally. But I think not only is Social Security what I believe she thought her own legacy was, Another quote that we have that points to that is that she said, a government should aim to give all the people under its jurisdiction the best life possible. And I think Social Security was one of the ways that she saw that this could happen, that if she were to help the most common working men in America to give the most people the best life possible, Social Security was one of the ways that she could do that.
1: As I hear you say that, Amanda, and listening to her whole ethos, I think it's sorely missed right now in this country. We wish that there was more empathy and concern for the everyday person and their struggles instead of billionaires. But anyway, Mel.
2: Amanda, thank you so much for bringing her to life for us today. We're big Frances Perkins fans over here.
1: Oh, yeah.
2: We really appreciate it. If people want to visit the Frances Perkins Center or learn more about it, what will they discover there and how can they access it?
3: So right now, if you want to come visit us, we are open during the summer, the best time to visit Maine, some would say. So we, like I said, help to co-manage the Frances Perkins National Monument in partnership with the National Park Service. So you can actually come to her family's homestead, which is now the National Monument. We have an exhibit on the life and legacy of Frances Perkins. That is open during the summer, and I would recommend that folks visit our website for the most up-to-date information. The exact dates and times are not set yet, but our website and our newsletter is always going to have the right information that you need. But you can also visit the monument grounds and the trails any time of year. We still see people, even in the winter, the shoes change. They're wearing no shoes right now. But people still like to come year round and walk those trails. And much like Frances Perkins, take some of that time to disconnect and think about the world around them and how they can make it better. So we encourage you to do that as well, even if it's not during the summer tourism season.
1: Can you snowmobile right up to the front door?
3: I wouldn't recommend it, no. But it's a pretty easy trail to walk. So as long as you have the proper footwear, you should be good to go.
1: Okay. Well, it goes without saying at this point, Amanda, we so much appreciate you and you are a great guest. So thank you for coming on and telling us all about Frances Perkins and the Frances Perkins Center.
3: Thank you for having me.
1: And thank you, Mel.
2: Thank you.
1: We hope you enjoyed our chat with Amanda Hatch of the Frances Perkins Center. 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Remember, that's Frances with an E and not an IS. francisperkinscenter.org. 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Our engineer is Shahab Shakui. Our story editor is Donna Lack. Our editor is Steve Lack. And I'm Walter Gottlieb saying, you earned this.
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0: Welcome to This Way Out, the international LGBTQ radio magazine. I'm Brian DeShazer. On this week's show, you'll get some much-needed laughter from the Gay Liberation Follies, newly discovered in Pacifica Radio Archives. The news is not so funny, with U.S. hospitals paying millions to assuage the Justice Department's transphobic demands to squelch pediatric gender-affirming care, queer celebrities getting arrested at an anti-Netanyahu protest at the UN, and Colombia bailing on Global Equal Rights Coalition. On the other hand, Australia's LGBTQ community is fighting back to defend trans and intersex rights, and U.S. Republicans find out there's more to politics than beating up on trans people. All that and a grateful tribute to Dolly, now that you've discovered This Way Out.
1: I'm Marcos Najera.
2: And I'm Lucia Chappelle.
1: With NewsWrap, a summary of some of the news in or affecting LGBTQ communities around the world for the week ending September 26, 2026.
2: Hospitals across the U.S. have paid over $24 million to the Department of Justice regarding transgender youth health programs this year. That's according to a new investigation from The Advocate. Since May, at least six hospitals have adopted deals to pay damages, federal penalties, and create funds for detransition services. The six known institutions are Texas Children's Hospital, Cleveland Clinic, Connecticut Children's Hospital, Mount Sinai Health System, NYU Langone Health, and the University of Pittsburgh Medical Center. According to the Justice Department's September 18th press release, gender-affirming care providers are violating the federal law through fraudulent billing practices and false diagnoses. No evidence of the alleged fraud was provided. The hospitals are preemptively entering into the payoff deals nevertheless. The Justice Department has been aggressively seeking access to medical records and communications related to gender-affirming care in hospitals. After months of investigations, some, like Mount Sinai and NYU Langone, say they've adopted deals hoping to end the federal probing. However, LGBTQ plus civil rights organization Lambda Legal is criticizing the hospitals for buckling to the Justice Department's

0: Queer celebrities, activists, and politicians were arrested for protesting Israeli Prime Minister Benjamin Netanyahu's speech at the United Nations General Assembly. Among them were actors Hannah Einbinder, Susan Sarandon, Ilya Page, whistleblower Chelsea Manning, New York City Councilmember Chi Ose, comedian Caleb Heron, and much more. New York City police told the protesters to disperse, but more than 100 stayed to be detained. Emmy Award winner Hannah Einbinder called out to fellow protesters as she was taken away by police with hands zip-tied behind her back. The openly queer actor and comedian stars in this year's lesbian horror film, Teenage Sex and Death at Camp Miasma. She has frequently used her celebrity status to speak out about Israel's genocide. The September 24 sit-in was organized by Jewish Voice for Peace, the world's largest Jewish organization supporting Palestine. Wearing their Fund People Not Bombs t-shirts and carrying banners calling for an end to the genocide, Jewish, Palestinian, Iranian, and Lebanese demonstrators gathered together in the middle of the street for more than an hour. Official vehicles headed for the UN had to be rerouted.
1: Colombia is withdrawing from the Equal Rights Coalition. First formed in 2016, the international advocacy organization pledges to champion queer, trans, and intersex rights through diplomacy, legislation, public policy, and humanitarian protection initiatives. It's an intergovernmental body of more than 40 countries. Two member states of the coalition share co-chairing duties for two-year terms. Colombia ended the country's co-chair tenure with Spain for the 2024-2026 term. However, less than 2 months after far-right President Abelardo de la Esperanza took office, the country is pulling out of the coalition. Deputy Minister of Migration and Consular Affairs Pedro Roa explained the September 17th withdrawal to the Spanish news outlet El País. He stated that this alliance is not a priority for the De La Esperanza administration. Leaving the coalition will have no bearing on existing domestic rights for Colombians. Court rulings related to same-sex marriage, adoption, and protection from discrimination still stand. However, the future of LGBTQ plus rights could be in question. President De La Esperanza campaigned with the promise of defending the so-called traditional family, claiming a child needs a father and a mother. Academic director of the Global Future School of Fundación Universitaria, Daniel Bonilla, warned the Bogota Post that his administration's withdrawal looks less like an isolated foreign policy tweak and more like the international expression of a domestic project. Bonilla notes that the policy is in line with what the government explicitly calls a cultural battle at home.
0: 100 organizations across Australia have joined forces to defend their country's federal anti-discrimination law. Created by LGBTIQ plus advocacy group Equality Australia, the open letter to members of parliament was written in response to a Liberal National Coalition bill to rewrite the Sex Discrimination Act. Liberal Party Senator Michaela Cash authored the proposed conservative amendment titled Restoring Common Sense and Recognizing Biological Sex. She was backed by the center-right Liberal National Coalition and senators from the right-wing One Nation and United Australia parties. Cash's amendment seeks to limit the definition of sex in the law to one sex determined at birth. It also removes any recognition of intersex people from the law. Cash believes that they are just, in her words, incorrectly identified at birth. In response, LGBTIQ plus groups, unions, disability groups, and mental health advocates banded together to urge all federal MPs to reject the changes to the Sex Discrimination Act. Their open letter reads in part, "For decades, Australian governments have recognized transgender people in law and allowed amendments to identity documents. These protections have coexisted with women's rights without evidence of safety issues or systemic failures." They warned that the amendment would strip protections from transgender Australians.

0: Australians and weaken safeguards for women more broadly, and that it would render entire groups of people invisible in law and trigger a cascade of damaging consequences. Dr. Morgan Carpenter is the executive director of Intersex Human Rights Australia. In companion with a letter, he wrote, "Proposals to define biological sex in law don't respect people whose innate characteristics are not typically female or typically male. These proposals coercively reassign many of us to categories we've never lived in." The bill did not progress past its first reading in July and was defeated once again on September 15th. Cash is determined to continue her campaign for the amendment.
1: Finally, a leaked memo to Republican candidates has revealed internal concerns that they are losing political ground with their anti-trans culture war campaign. First reported on by Oriana Gonzalez at the Washington Sun, the memo is from the conservative advocacy organization American Principles Project. The nonprofit and its affiliated Super PAC first formed in 2009. They are considered by some to be significant drivers of anti-transgender panic. American Principles Project President Terry Schilling may have originated the conservative tactic of running political attack ads targeting transgender athletes. Back in 2019, Schilling's organization partnered with a behavioral science firm and a data partner to analyze what social issues would sway voters. Schilling told Politico in 2020, "What we found was the sports issue got the most powerful response from people, specifically conservative Democrats and independents." However, now the American Principles Project is worried that inciting cultural sensationalism won't be enough. While they continue to advocate for conservative candidates to push messaging against so-called transgender ideology and diversity, equity, and inclusion, the group also appears to be taking a page out of the recent Progressive Movement's book. The memo tells Republican candidates that pressing the advantage on these issues alone, while important, may not be sufficient. Republicans must also make the case to families on what they plan to do to help improve their economic standing. The memo goes on to note the effectiveness of the policies from the Democratic Socialists of America. The American Principles Project offered no vision of what a helpful economic policy for U.S. citizens might be. They simply tell candidates to propose a compelling alternative to the DSA on how Republicans will help families who are struggling economically.
0: That's News Wrap, global queer news with attitude for the week ending September 26, 2026. 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
0: Thank you. Help keep us in ears around the world at thiswayout.org, where you can also read the text of this newscast and much more. For This Way Out, I'm Marcos Najera. Stay healthy.
1: And I'm Lucia Chappell. Stay safe.

0: There are legends, there are icons, and then there was Dolly. Dolly Parton passed away on August 25th, 2026, at the age of 80. This Way Out joins people around the world in remembering Dolly Parton, an extraordinary singer, songwriter, author, actor, philanthropist, humanitarian, LGBTQ ally, businesswoman, and so much more. For a time, Dolly lived in arguably one of the gayest cities in the world, West Hollywood, California, where nearly half the residents identify as LGBTQ. She had a very Dolly and WeHo moment while she was there. Dolly Parton once entered a Dolly Parton lookalike contest at an LGBTQ bar on Santa Monica Boulevard and lost. Yes, Dolly Parton lost a Dolly Parton lookalike contest. Surrounded by drag performers doing their best Dolly, the actual Dolly apparently decided she needed to give herself a little extra help. She exaggerated the hair, makeup, and beauty mark and joined the competition. She later recalled she didn't even come close to winning. She thought it was hysterical. But beneath the wigs, rhinestones, and wonderful stories was something much more meaningful. Dolly Parton stood with the LGBTQ community for decades, including at times when doing so wasn't necessarily easy or popular for a country music superstar. Here, in her own words from a Larry King interview, Dolly explains her support.
1: Well, I have a lot of gay fans, female and male, and I think I've been at this so long, a lot of people feel like they've grown up with me. As you know, I've always been outspoken. I've always been pretty outrageous. I always believe that a person should be who they are, and you should be comfortable being who you are, and people should leave you alone to be who you are and how you are. So I think I've always been accepted in the gay community because I accept them. And I have so many fans that always love to come to the shows, and they know that I'm not judging them. I think people are who they are, and I'm not God. I'm not a judge. We're supposed to love each other exactly for who and what we are.
0: During this same interview, King asked Dolly why she thought gay people were bullied, and she answered in the most Dolly way.
1: Well, I'm not sure about all of the reasons that people act the way they do about other people. I just think we need to dig down a little deeper and try to be a little kinder to one another and accept one another for, you know, for who we are. I mean, you can't tell me that people are any way other than what they're supposed to be. I don't think gay people are trying to just be different just to make other people miserable. I think people are being who they are, and I think they should be who they are. And I think we should be a little more tolerant, a little more accepting and understanding of not just the gays, but other people, minorities. We just don't have enough love.
0: And on her very vocal support of the LGBTQ community, Dolly had this to say.
1: Oh, I'm always encouraged. I'm not encouraged. They've made me the poster child, I think, only because I'm so outspoken as far as just being accepting of people in general. I do not believe that we should criticize and judge other people. I think we should be accepting and loving. We are all God's children. You know, we're supposed to love one another. We're supposed to not judge, and we're not supposed to take vengeance on other people. That's God's job. We are who we are. If you're gay, you're gay. If you're straight, you're straight. And you should be allowed to be how you are and who you are.
0: And this unequivocal support was reflected right back to Dolly by the LGBTQ community, not only in Dolly drag queen lookalike contests, but as evidenced by multiple gay men's choruses across the country, incorporating her songs into their performances, including the most successful song of her career, performed here by the Gay Men's Chorus of Los Angeles. For This Way Out, I'm Sherry Lunn.

0: This is Charles Pierce as Eleanor Roosevelt, here to remind you that you're listening to This Way Out, the international lesbian and gay radio magazine. If I were alive, I know I'd be listening.
1: In its heyday, Rowan and Martin's Laugh-In was the most popular show on TV. Sometime around 1976, the folks at Pacifica radio station KPFA in Berkeley came up with the idea of giving it a gay radio twist, and the Gay Liberation Follies was born. Time passed, and the rare recording was all but forgotten. I'm Pacifica Radio Archives Legacy Director Brian DeShazer, and I was sorting through some ancient reel-to-reel tapes in a remote storage unit earlier this year when I stumbled on a box labeled Gay Liberation Follies. The complete show has been digitized and preserved for the future. Since I'm also This Way Out's producer, we can bring our listeners excerpts from the Gay Liberation Follies. Stay tuned as we include the original credits at the end.
2: Beautiful San Francisco, we bring you a new adventure in liberated radio, starring Naomi Ruth Eisenberg, Jacobs, Dusty Street, Cecily Yaya, Cindy McFarlane, Claudia Alley, Bo Arendt, Dan Johnson, Len Richmond,
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2: And an assorted cast of liberated lesbians, homosexuals, heterosexuals, bisexuals, ambisexuals, and one polymorphous perverse.
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6: Hi!
7: She's out! Fantastic!
2: Yes, it was only a matter of time before the gay liberation movement would produce something as outrageous, as flamboyant, as insane, as profound, as cosmic as the radio show you're about to hear.
4: Sit back and prepare yourselves for the universal truths that are about to be hurtled in your direction.
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8: Excuse me, what do you think of the gay liberation movement?
4: I think a person, I think, I mean, I think, first of all, we're in the bill in the Constitution, in the Bill of Rights, I mean, there's a passage about, I mean, I think that includes being, I mean, you should be able to do any kind, I think that has to do with if you want to practice your own, in whatever any place, I mean, wherever the effect takes, but I think that certainly is, I mean, personally, in my view, the, I mean, after all, perverse, it's in the eye of the beholder.
8: Excuse me, can I ask you a question?
4: I beg your pardon.
8: Can I ask you a question? What do you think of the gay liberation movement?
4: The gay liberation movement. Well, I say all human beings have the right to do whatever they want to do. Of course, I don't understand how they do it. But from all reports, it is getting done somehow. So I say, as long as it's going to be done, let's go ahead and get on with it so it doesn't make the law seem foolish. Thank you.

0: getting so mushy about?
1: Well, I'm glad you asked me. I couldn't keep it from you much longer.
0: What?
1: Life's biggest moment. I'm going to be married.
0: You don't believe me.
1: Yes, I don't believe... What do you mean you don't believe me? Didn't I just tell you I was going to be married?
0: Who to?
1: Why, a woman, of course. Did you ever hear of anybody marrying a man?
0: Sure.
2: If all the gay people in the world suddenly turned green, well, my gosh. What? It looked like St. Patrick's Day.
3: Hey, would you like to know something interesting? I know what a lesbian is. Yes, I do. There's these two pretty ladies that live down the block in that greenhouse with three dogs in the yard. And I asked them why there's no daddy at their house, and they said it's because they are lesbians. They told me it. Yes, and I seen them kiss each other goodbye on their porch yesterday. I went and asked Mama if she knew what a lesbian was. She said she didn't know. So I told her. She knows now. I think I will change my name from Edith Ann to Lesbian. I think it sounds cute. And that's the truth.
4: The club of which I am a member is very interested in extending themselves to those minority groups in the community. So the last time we met, we decided to have a lesbian to lunch. I must confess I was a bit apprehensive, but it actually turned out quite tastefully. The lesbian actually looked normal, and she did give a pleasant little talk. I was quite impressed with her. Next week we plan to have a heterosexual come and speak. As to the efficacy and good taste of that idea, I have my doubts. Thank you.
1: This is no time for levity.
5: But don't you see, you gotta listen before it's too late. If you take all the laws away and all the social stigmas, too, against homosexuals, well, then everyone's gonna be homosexual.
6: Hello, my friends. I'm Mother Nature. Isn't it a lovely day today? I'd just like to take a moment to talk to all of my gay children out there. You straights, be patient for a moment. This is only for my lovely gay children to hear. Now listen. Do you hear my sweet birds singing? Isn't it beautiful? Now sometimes my birds sing because they're hungry, sometimes because they're scared. But it's a scientific fact that most often they sing simply because they're happy. Now, isn't that nice? And so it is with my lovely human beings. Sometimes you have sex to make babies, sometimes to make friends, but most often simply because it makes you happy. And I want to tell all my lovely lesbians and gay men out there that you're not only Mother Nature's children, but among my favorites because you know how to make yourselves happy. That's all Mother wanted to say. Have a nice day now and buckle your galoshes.
4: But the Gay Liberation Follies was written and directed by Lynn Richmond. It was recorded at KSAN Radio in lovely San Francisco. It starred Naomi Ruth Eisenberg, Mark Jacobs, Dusty Street, Cindy McFarland, Claudia Early, Cicely Yaya, Bo Ehrenberg, Dan Johnson, Len Richmond, and Lily Tomlin.
2: Wait a minute! Just wait a minute! I'd like to say one last thing. Hold on just a second. This is Lula talking. In case any of you folks out there thought this little show here was in bad taste... Well, let me just remind you what my hairdresser, Grover, used to say. He used to say, better blatant than latent. Think it over.
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8: 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News Rep was written by Jeb Bakke, edited by Lucia Chappelle, and produced by Brian DeShazer, and read by Lucia Chappelle and Marcos Nahara. Our Dolly Parton tribute was produced by Sherry Lund, and the feature was produced by Brian DeShazer. You heard music by Dolly Parton and from Kim Wilson, who composed and performed our theme music. 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
1: 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My name is Doe, 2 G's. Please respect it. And today I have, I was supposed to have 2 guests, and one is running late, but we're doing a special show today. I wanted to make sure I shed light on RVA Pro. They have a really big show coming up in October. The Lucky 13 Rumble, and I wanted to make sure if we're going to talk wrestling every Friday that we talk about RVA Pro for the next couple of weeks. And the perfect thing I wanted to do was, you know, have the champ on, you know, and then have the special guest they have coming up. And the special guest, he made it. He's here on time. And the special guest is Noah O.
2: Yo, what's good? What's good?
1: Hey, man. I know you, you know, yeah. So like it's cool to have you on, you know, like the talk show. We usually in music spaces where it's very loud, you know, it's hard to talk. Mm-hmm. But I'm glad you came on, man.
2: Thank you, bro. Appreciate you.
1: So I do have a couple questions. Yes. It's okay. It's talk radio, you know.
2: My bad.
1: People understand how life works. So I have first question for people who don't know Noah O. I would like you to introduce yourself, you know, and tell us what you're gonna bring to Hardywood Brewery.
2: Oh man, I'm a bring a lot of action. I'm a jump off the top rope. You might see me in the ring. They might switch it to a 14 man match. You know, depending crazy. On how I feel. You know, depending on which way the wind blows
1: like
2: that morning. I mean, it's gonna be one man standing at the end. But
1: yeah.
2: Nah, all jokes aside. Noah O, I'm a Richmond-based hip-hop artist. Originally, I'm from the Bay Area, San Francisco, but I've also grown up here. But yeah, I'm a hip-hop artist here. Been doing my thing for a few years. I'm part of a company called Charged Up ENT.
1: Yes, sir.
2: We also have a store on West Broad Street, 106 West Broad, the Charged Up store, where we sell our merch, sell some of the physical copies of my project. My projects, as well as like other independent artists, mainly from this area. Mm-hmm. Yeah, man, just hip hop artists, and based here. I love Richmond.
1: So, is this your first time being involved with RVA Pro?
2: It's my first time as being part of the show, but I've been to a few of their events, but never one at Hardywood yet.
1: So, 2 questions out of that. Uh-huh. One, how did you get involved with RVA Pro? Like, when did you find out about it? When, you know, how was your first experience? And what made you want to, you know, combine your music, you know, like bring your awareness to RVA Pro?
2: Well, it was probably like a little over a year ago. I believe Timmy Danger had reached out to me online and wanted to ask if I would be part of one of their upcoming events. But at that time, I had to do a show out of town. So I told him, you know, I couldn't make it. But, you know, thank you for reaching out. And then after that, I started seeing, you know, some of the footage online, but I went to a few matches so I could familiarize myself.
1: Gotcha.
2: But yeah, I like what I see. Like, I grew up watching a lot of wrestling, really watching a lot of wrestling. So I like, you know, what they're doing for this area, but also the level of, you know, how they're presenting it too. It's dope.
1: Yeah, no, they're doing a lot, man. And the crowds, the one thing I like about RVA Pro is that the crowd is crazy.
2: Yeah,
1: like,
2: yeah.
1: It's a tight-knit family, but like when it's time for like showtime, like they're raucous. They're like, the energy's there, the vibe is there.
2: Yeah.
1: It feels like an old school.
2: When I seen the match at Dogwood Dale, like, you know, I'm sure there was people like me who this is their first time, but I could tell there's like a lot of, you know, diehard like RVA Pro wrestling fans, as well as just like wrestling fans in general. I could tell by, like, you know, some of the stuff they were wearing. But
1: I got official. I got a couple of things to merch. So one question. What will you be bringing to the show? Like, what are you, like,
2: oh news, man, like, bars, the, man, you know,
1: yeah,
2: rap, real
1: tell,
2: rap,
1: you gotta tell
2: real
1: them,
2: rap,
1: you know?
2: So you know, For those who haven't heard me, my type of style hip hop that I'm most known for is more like lyric driven. So if you like boom bap lyrics, that type of style, that's what I'll be bringing to the ring that day. But I'm gonna perform a lot of things off my new album. I have an album out called Heretic. We just released a vinyl.
1: Okay.
2: Ooh. With a record store in Germany. They have like exclusive rare vinyl, but yeah, I'll be performing tracks off my new album.
1: Okay, so here's a quick question.
2: Mm-hmm.
1: Are you approaching this like as a concert, or are you approaching it like a wrestling appearance?
2: Man, I have to really think about that now that you mentioned it. I gotta really, you know, be in the right space or present this right. So I'm not sure. At Dogwood there, I didn't get to see. I know Nicholas F performed, but I showed up after he went on. So, man, I'm gonna have to go watch some footage now, man.
1: Make sure
2: I approach it right.
1: Yeah, it's on YouTube. They got shows on YouTube. I want to say their last recent show, the Dogwood Dale one, they uploaded to YouTube.
2: Yeah, I'm gonna have to go watch it. Yeah. Now you're gonna make me bring out like other people and slam them during the middle of my rap or something. I gotta do it over the top now.
1: So I got a question. All right, one thing in wrestling is that the music, you know, like the entrance music. A lot of rappers come out to the wrestler with the wrestlers to do their entrance. Have you ever thought about doing something like that? And if you were, who would you like? You want to bring out wrestling wise? Like, it doesn't have to be anybody right now, but like back in the day.
2: Oh like, man, I used to like
1: you man. To there, you know what I mean?
2: Man, I was like big wrestling fan like in the 90s, late 90s, early 2000s, but I used to really like them dudes Legion of Doom when I was little. Like, man, they just was so tough. I would need them, man. Them with the spikes and everything.
1: Mm-hmm. Motorcycles.
2: Yeah, all, you know, spikes, the paint on the face. But I also like Rey Mysterio. Oh, man. But I don't know a lot of new wrestlers now. I haven't watched it in a while. So I feel like doing this is inching me back into like paying more attention to wrestling.
1: I can give you two, just because, you know, I listen to your music. If I can give you, I can give you one from like WWE right now, and I'll give you one from RVA Pro.
2: All right.
1: So like in WWE, I think you would be perfect for somebody like Carmelo Hayes. If Carmelo and you rapping like Carmelo Hayes come out, like, because he's like he wears like jerseys and like he's more like he's more hip hop. He calls himself him.
2: He
1: want to put your jersey in the rafters.
2: That's perfect,
1: you know,
2: for me.
1: Like,
2: yeah.
1: And with RVA Pro, I want to say Jason. Jason is big brash, angry. When he come out, you know it's time for business.
2: All right.
1: He's comical too. Like, he can still do some, but when it comes to like, you know, work rate, wrestling in the ring, and just knowing his stuff, you know, he's been around for a while. Mm-hmm. He knows the ins and outs of the business. He can get you to the nearest whoever you need to see in wrestling.
2: Mm.
1: You know, like, I think you guys have a similar style with each other. So like, if it was anybody in RVA Pro, it'd be Jason and Jordan Washington. Jordan Washington's my guy.
2: Nah, I'm gonna definitely have to look him up.
1: All right. For somebody, have you been to Hardywood?
2: Yeah, I've actually performed there. It was a minute ago, but I performed at an event there like a few years ago.
1: Okay. So, what was your experience?
2: Where is it now? Didn't they move? I feel like they moved.
1: Hollywood?
2: Yeah, I feel like they've had a couple different spots.
1: They have two different locations.
2: That's what it was.
1: Yeah. They have one in Scott's Edition.
2: Uh-huh.
1: And I want to say the other one, I don't want to say Staples Mills, but it might be like Chesterfield or like
2: I think I've been to the one in Scott's Edition.
1: That's the one. Yeah. That's like home base for RVA Pro. But like, that's where you're going to get the raucous crowd.
2: Mm-hmm.
1: Where you're going to get the energy, where you're going to get the crazy vibes, where you get the crazy people. The Three Count Kings, like those guys, they come out referee shirts and they're just like, they bring the energy, whistles.
2: Do they have a RVA Pro Hardywood beer? Did they make a beer?
1: No, but Timmy has his own pizza, actually. The Timmy special.
2: Oh, okay. I have to try that.
1: A lot of pork on the pizza. But it's a good pizza.
2: Yeah, I have to try it.
1: Who do you think's a better trash talker? You or RVA champ Leo Kirby?
2: Me.
1: Okay.
2: Nah, probably him. Probably him. Probably him. I don't talk a lot of trash.
1: Well, who do you think would win a freestyle battle between you and Leo Kirby?
2: Me, but he could have the trash talk. Yeah.
1: You're listening to another episode of the Bumps and Banter Radio Show here on WRIR 97.3 FM, Richmond Independent Radio. This is the Bumps and Banter Radio Show. My name is Doe, and I am here with
2: Noah O. And charged up.
1: Hopefully, Leo is on the way. But I got quick questions. Well, one question before we get to our quick questions. No, if you were in the Lucky 13 Rumble, because you said this earlier, you know,
2: mm-hmm.
1: How far do you think you survive? Do you think you win the cup? Do you think you go on to challenge Leo?
2: Honestly, I maybe make it halfway.
1: Halfway?
2: Yeah.
1: That's not bad, though. It's 13 people, you know?
2: I would try to just, my strategy would just be to, like, kind of just, like, run around, not get caught. I think I'd make it long enough doing that, and then it might be over.
1: Okay, I'm going to do some rapid fire with you. All right. Favorite wrestler of all time?
2: Ultimate Warrior.
1: Favorite rapper of all time?
2: Nas.
1: Best wrestling entrance of all time?
2: Oh, God. Shawn Michaels.
1: Best hip-hop entrance song?
2: Something by DMX.
1: That's actually right. Yeah, I would think so, too, actually.
2: Yeah.
1: Dream music collab.
2: Music collab. I would have loved to work with D'Angelo.
1: Dream wrestling match you'd like to see.
2: Man, gosh. Oh man, I can't even think. Man, shoot. Owen Hart versus Rey Mysterio.
1: Oh, that sounds fire.
2: Yeah,
1: actually.
2: When he used to. Yeah, because he used to. Yeah.
1: One word describe your album.
2: Incredible.
1: One word describe RVA Pro.
2: Excellent.
1: And that was it. That was all my questions. I asked. Last question, you know, where can the people find you? And what are you going to bring to, you know, RVA Pro for Hardywood at the Lucky 13 Rumble?
2: You can find me all social media platforms at Charged Up Noah O. And I'm going to bring non-stop bars, maybe some bruises, because you told me I need to come correct. So I gotta really think about this now and do something special.
1: Yeah, get there early too, man, because parking is crazy over there. I can tell you that for sure.
2: Yeah,
1: for sure. I almost cursed. Oh, Jesus. But yeah, thanks for coming, man. Hopefully Leo's coming. So yeah, that's how it's gonna go at Lucky 13, man. It's gonna be a big deal. I can't wait to see you out there, man.
2: Hey.
3: Valet parking? I was told there was valet parking.
1: Oh, man.
3: I had to park my own car. Do you understand who I am?
1: It's Shaco, bro.
3: Do you understand who I am?
1: I know.
3: I am your RVA Pro Heavyweight Champion.
1: I'm sorry.
3: This is my interview. Hey, how you doing?
2: I thought this was my interview.
3: Hey, what's going on? Yeah. Not anymore, buddy. Not anymore.
1: My bad.
3: My interview. Hey, I don't know what you said.
1: This is Leo.
3: I'm sure you showed me a lot of respect. I appreciate that. All right. And... hey, I'll see you on the 21st, okay? All right, dope.
1: I'm sorry about that, Noah, man. I didn't think that was going to... He just cursed me out.
3: I don't want to see you in that rumble either, all right?
4: Yeah, we'll see about that.
3: Okay, we'll see.
1: So, that was interesting.
3: Was he talking bad about me?
1: I don't think so. No, I think you were good. I think you were good. Yeah. I'm sorry about that. Yeah, guys. RVA Pro.
3: How are the
1: heavyweight
3: levels?
1: Champion.
3: Levels looking good?
1: Yeah, we're good. Leo Kirby is here.
3: That is right.
1: Thank you for coming, man. I'm glad you got here.
3: Yeah, I'm glad I'm here too.
1: I mean, Shaco Bottom's pretty crazy. They have a go-go band going on.
3: Nice studio, no valet parking.
1: Yeah.
3: That is some BS.
1: I don't know what I was supposed to do about that, man.
3: I don't know. There's two of you.
1: Early.
3: There's two of you here.
1: Oh.
3: Let's just continue. All right. I'm a busy guy.
1: Okay. So for people who haven't seen you wrestle yet, Leo, who is Leo Kirby?
3: Who is Leo Kirby? Yeah. I am the loafer daddy. I am loafer Damas. I am the champion. You know what that means?
5: It's pretty simple. Known across the world, when you're the champion, mm-hmm. you are the very, very best. So for those who have not seen me, one, idiots, stupid, moronic. You are subjecting yourself. You are holding back from one of the greatest living people on this planet, and that is me. So that is who I am.
1: You're right.
5: Leo Kirby is the best. I'm the best wrestler in Richmond, the best wrestler in the East Coast, the best wrestler in this country. Maybe the world. I don't know. I don't know. I leave it for other people to say, you know.
1: You're absolutely
5: I'm pretty
1: on
5: humble.
1: Your way. So you're coming into, like you said, you're coming into the show as the RVA Pro Champion. Last year, you were in the Lucky 13 Battle Royal. You won, and you won the cup and became the champion. You called your shot.
3: That's right.
1: You're the champ now. What does holding the RVA Pro Championship mean to you going into this Lucky 13 Rumble?
5: What it means, it's validation for all of the hard work and all the God-given talent that I was born with. I mean, I wake up in the morning, and I was told not to curse. I pee excellence, okay? That's who I am. This title validates everything that I say, so when I go into any show we have at RBA Pro Wrestling, I walk around in the back, out there, in the ring, and I know I'm the very best. I know that nobody can touch me, all right? And last year, the last Lucky 13 Rumble, I threw Jordan Blade over the top rope, and I got my cup.
1: You did.
5: I called my shot, and here I am.
1: You did.
5: That's right.
1: She did throw you over first.
5: No. You are mistaken.
1: I might be mistaken.
5: That was, I don't know, that was an
1: epiphany.
5: The goat
1: tells me I'm mistaken.
5: Maybe that was wishful thinking from your part.
1: It could have been. I could have really thought that.
5: Oh, really?
1: That's
5: wishful thinking. So you don't want me to win?
1: No, that's not what I'm saying at all.
5: Oh, really?
1: I promise you.
5: Okay. All right. Well, guess what? Too bad. So sad. I'm your champion. Hello.
1: Okay. So I have one question about Hardywood. What's different about wrestling at Hardywood than there is compared to any other traditional wrestling venue?
5: Drunk idiots. that's mainly what it is. A bunch of drunk idiots yelling profanities at me that I don't very much appreciate at all. I will say those at Hardywood are the most hateful, the most vile and vindictive fans. I don't understand how you cannot love yours truly. Hardywood has the worst hodgepodge of people imaginable. I don't like them at all. Thank goodness that the leadership at RVA Pro Wrestling pay me a heck of a lot of money.
1: No.
5: A big old bag of money.
1: I can believe it.
5: Because if they didn't, I would not show up there. All right? Good drinks. Good
1: only,
5: drinks.
1: Huh?
5: I'll give them that.
1: Yeah, no,
5: good drinks.
1: The
5: people
1: margaritas
5: suck.
1: Hit. So what's your big... what's
5: compose
1: the biggest,
5: yourself.
1: I'm trying. Hold, give me a second. You know, the champ's here. I got to get
5: That's
1: myself
5: right.
1: together. What's the biggest misconception people have about you as a wrestler?
5: As a wrestler?
1: Yeah.
5: Jeez. I mean, I don't know. As a wrestler, I don't know. But as a person, let me tell you, I'm a great guy. I'm a nice guy. I'm humble. I'm giving. You know, we're giving. It's fall. We're going into the giving season.
1: Uh-huh.
5: I'm a pretty great guy. So I wish more people would understand that. Hey, up here, okay? I wish more people would understand that about me. Again, people, they love to just judge the book by, judge the cover, judge the book by its cover.
1: Mm-hmm.
5: Sorry, my vocabulary is not very great. And I don't know what it is. Maybe I just give off cocky arrogance and they just
1: maybe.
5: They choose not to like me, and I don't know what I've done to deserve that.
1: Yeah, it might just be their choice.
5: Yeah, I don't know. The wrong choice is what it
1: is.
5: It
1: sounds like it. You know, you're the champ. They can't be making the right choices.
5: Exactly. They should bow down to me.
1: What does RVA Pro Wrestling mean to you personally?
5: RVA Pro Wrestling means to me an opportunity. For a while, I really had stopped wrestling. And then when RVA Pro Wrestling came around, unfortunately, I am local. I mean, this is just a terrible town, but unfortunately I am local, so when RVA Pro Wrestling started, it was a good opportunity for me, and I jumped on board. I called my shot. I said from day one, this place was going to be mine, RVA Pro Wrestling, the city of Richmond. I was going to run it, and here we are.
1: Look at you now.
5: Mm-hmm.
1: Yeah, you did it, man.
5: Loafredomus.
1: I was
5: call
1: just
5: my shot,
1: you,
5: and
1: he's
5: it happens.
1: Got his loafers on, just to let you guys know, you know, I know this is on the radio, but he does have his loafers on.
5: Yeah,
1: they look pretty
5: may I say,
1: expensive.
5: Hey, you two, both a face for radio. Let me say that.
1: So we're gonna do some rapid fire questions. I kind of gave Noah a couple. I'll give you a couple. So you ready?
5: I'm ready.
1: All right. Who's your favorite wrestler of all time?
5: Favorite wrestler of all time, Stone Cold Steve Austin.
1: All right. Who's your favorite rapper of all time?
5: Favorite rapper of all time. Oh God, there's so many. You got Marky Mark and the Funky Bunch. You've got Eminem, of course. Yeah. You got Macklemore. You got MGK. There's just so many of them. So those would be kind of my Mount Rushmore.
1: Gotcha. What's your favorite wrestling entrance of all time?
5: My favorite wrestler entrance of all time. What's the one with the guys? It's like, you look so good. Yeah, that one. That one's pretty good. That one's a banger.
1: Okay. What's the best hip hop entrance song?
5: Can't tell me nothing, Kanye West.
1: Ah, you might be right. Who would win a freestyle battle between you and Noah O?
5: Gosh, you know, I'm so humble. And, you know, I want to give it to him. He's an accomplished artist. But quite frankly, I think I've got solid stuff. I can spit hot fire.
1: I believe you.
5: I don't know. I would say a tie.
1: It would be a tie.
5: That's my humble.
1: And that's what in music.
5: That's being humble. A tie.
1: That would make everybody happy. Who do you think is the better trash talker between you and Noah?
5: I don't talk trash. I think that's beneath me, so I'll give it to him.
1: Okay. Who would have the better entrance?
5: Me.
1: Okay.
5: I mean, you've been to the shows?
1: I've seen them. Kanye West. Nino still behind you?
5: Yeah. Exactly.
1: Yeah, I got you. Who's your dream opponent?
5: Dream opponent? Let's see. Whoever would make the most money with me. I guess Peak Austin. Man, we would have.
1: Yeah.
5: We made a lot of money.
1: All right. What's your dream music collab? Like two artists that you would love to hear on the same song.
5: Let's see. Again, Marky Mark. I mean, he ahead of his time, really. So we're going to go old school, new school. We'll say Marky Mark and Netspin.
1: Netspin. Yeah. I haven't heard of Netspin. Have you heard of Netspin?
5: Yeah. He's tight. That'd be a heck of a collab.
1: Okay, so who's the wrestler you least want to defend that championship against?
5: Excuse me? What kind of question is that? That is a baiting question. Who would I least want to defend this title against? Let's see. You know what? Actually, I've wrestled this man before, and I will answer Mr. Terry the Flip Sequoia because he does not respect footwear.
1: Mm.
5: I believe he is stomped on my loafers.
1: Oh, no.
5: And that's not going to happen again.
1: No, that sucks.
5: He's never going to get an opportunity at this title again, so he would be my answer.
1: Terry.
5: Yeah. Terry, everybody else, bring him on. You stack him up, I'll knock him down. All right? That's how it goes. I will stomp their head in the mat, and I will beat them cleanly.
1: All right, so last question.
5: First off, I just want to say shout out to my hot wife. Continue.
1: Shout out to your hot wife.
5: Yes.
1: So what are people, give everybody a reason, one reason, to come see you as the champion at Hardywood for the Lucky 13 Rumble?
5: See me.
1: Because I don't know who you're facing yet. You know, they haven't, I don't think that
5: so
1: the cards
5: came out. A little birdie told me this, okay? I don't know if this is official or not. The last show we had, all right, there's a four-way.
1: Yeah.
5: Elimination, whatever, the winner gets an opportunity at me in this title.
1: Okay.
5: All right, Sludge Gibson, all right, and Drew Hood. These two morons cannot beat each other. They cannot knock each other down and pin the other one. They end up pinning each other.
1: What?
5: All right. So now it's a tie. I don't know how that works in the world of wrestling. So it's a tie, and
1: that sucks.
5: My thoughts as well. I've heard that there's a potential opportunity that my match on October 21st is going to be a triple threat. I don't know if
1: that's
5: for certain
1: at all.
5: It better not be. I have a great legal team. And I will be going to...
1: We
5: got to
1: talk to Neil about that.
5: Do you know how many times... You can't talk to that man. It's like talking to a toaster.
1: No, you're right.
5: That guy
1: a toaster is crazy.
5: Yeah. But, so you can't get nothing done around there. So it better not happen. And if it does, the same result. Lofer Damas, I will win.
1: All right. So tell everybody where they can find you, where they can follow you, and, you know.
5: You can follow me at @LeoKirby_ on Instagram. That's pretty much it. I don't want you to follow me anywhere else. That's where it's at. I every once in a while we'll post something on there, and you can like it, you can comment it, you can repost it, and you can show some love. Other than that, leave me the hell alone. Heck alone. Sorry.
1: Oh, it's okay. We'll get it in post production. But thank you for coming, man. I'm glad you came out.
5: Yeah, yeah. So, is my car coming? Somebody getting that, or
1: I don't know. You might have to check with
5: this
1: RVA
5: this
1: Pro.
5: Is unbelievable. Check who?
1: Yeah, they might have towed it, man. Where'd you park? I don't know where you parked.
5: I parked in on the street.
1: Oh yeah, you should go check on that.
5: What the?
1: Yeah,

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1: Sifter for the ear.
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3: Action. Hi, y'all. This is Jerry Williams, a.k.a. TV Jerry. This will be my last podcast ever. Just kidding. But it will be the last one till October 28th. We're headed to Europe for a vacation. That means I will not be covering this year's Virginia Film Festival, which has some great films and guests, including Nathan Lane and Jessica Lange.
4: I also had steam pipes that were put out with fake manholes that it was steam and dry ice, which would make wonderful clouds. And they had the big stack that you'd find in the middle of New York City on manholes. That would go up and hide the palm trees.
3: That was today's guest, Richard Hankins, talking about one of the things he did to help L.A. pass for New York as a production designer on NYPD Blue, which he did for 10 years. Richard graduated from VCU Arts Theater, worked in town as a designer for theater for a few years, went to New York to work on soap operas before finally heading to Hollywood. Along the way, he won 2 Emmys. We were actually in school at the same time, and he did the set design for a production of Anything Goes that I directed at the Jewish Community Center when I was a senior at VCU. We got a lot to catch up on.
5: Sifter, review of the week.
3: Unabomber on Netflix. This film takes a new approach to the backstory of Ted Kaczynski, played by Jacob Tremblay. While there's a focus on the FBI search, driven by Shailene Woodley, it also posits that something happened when he was a 16-year-old freshman at Harvard. He was part of psychological experiments, led by Russell Crowe, that may have shaped his worldview and mental stability. While the nationwide search is presented as a rather bland procedural, the college experience provides more interesting interactions. Tremblay, who you may remember as the little boy in Room, creates another impressive performance, while Crowe uses his charismatic power as the mentor. Woodley plays it steely. While this film presents an interesting angle, other than the performances, it lacks much dramatic punch. I gave Unabomber 2.5 out of 5 stars. So, Richard Hankins, we go way back to VCU days. Do you remember that I directed a production of Anything Goes at the Jewish Community Center, and you did the set? Do you even remember that?
4: I'd forgotten about it till you reminded me about it.
3: But then you remembered it.
4: Yeah.
3: It's one of your best memories ever, right?
4: Oh, it's my fondest memory. I don't see how I could have forgotten it.
3: Yeah, really, really. That brings up the fact that we were both at VCU, and that's where you got your start. But before that, how did you decide you wanted to be a set designer? Were you an artist growing up, one of those kids that was always drawing, or how did you get into make that decision as opposed to being an artist?
4: Well, I kind of have Richard Nixon to thank for that.
3: Oh, my goodness.
4: I graduated from high school, and that was the Vietnam War was just starting up. And I went and met with a guidance counselor there, and he looked at my background and stuff. He said, well, you might enjoy the theater department and being a design major. I thought, well, that sounds interesting. He says, yeah, you get to design little drawings and models, and then they build the full-scale thing. I was like, that's it. That's what I want to do.
3: After you graduated, obviously you went on to work at what it was then called Virginia Museum Theater, doing some sets there. How did you get started with them?
4: When I left VCU, I'd done

0: So.
1: No, I did the American Rebels Company for a short
0: Oh, right. Here in Richmond. Right.
1: yeah, with Keith Fowler. And then I went to New York to find my fame and fortune in a U-Haul rental van with all my belongings in two boxes. After I joined the union, took the union exam, and got hired right away at NBC. I was also doing theater when I could, but it just became too much of a burden to try and do theater and do television. So I just kind of stayed with television. Plus, television paid.
0: Yeah, I was going to say, make the money out of television.
1: Yeah.
0: Before we get up to New York and talk about some of the work you did up there,
2: Surprise guest drop in.
0: somebody did drop in to want to reminisce a little bit.
1: Uh-oh, here we go. Here's just a surprise, huh?
0: This is a surprise. Bill, say hello.
3: Well, hello.
1: Hey, Bill, how are you doing?
3: I'm well.
4: Footnote.
0: Bill Burdett is a fellow VCU theater graduate who had a successful career in DC, starting at Arena Stage, co-founding City Lights Theatrical Lights and Supplies, then joining a company that produced laser special effects, and finally founding a video and live event production company. So y'all were in VCU together, but not the same year, right?
3: I graduated in 72. When did you graduate, Richard?
1: 73. So you were
3: just Yeah, I thought you were just right behind me.
1: I was right behind you, yeah.
0: So what do y'all remember about each other?
3: I remember Richard being a wonder kid, man. He was going to be the big star. He was going to do something. He was in there. He was playing. He was designing. But I just remember what a great time we had. And I certainly remember you, Richard, and you did such great work. And look what you ended up doing.
1: Well, thank you very much. I appreciate it. I was still young and still learning about designing at VCU when I was there
3: Sure.
1: my senior year, but it primed me for what I was going to do in the future. I kind of like to think of us as we were like the main of VCU. The rest of the country didn't matter. The rest of the school didn't matter. It was just the theater department. And we were on our own. We marched to our own drummer. And sometimes that drummer sucked, but we did march to our own drummer.
3: We were lucky in that we were committed from the beginning, from day one. I knew what I was going to do from in high school. And so finding a university like that was just a godsend. I could not have had a better foundation for what I was about to do, you know, springboard to my illustrious career.
0: And of course, our theater was that old Masonic temple at the corner of Park and Harrison.
1: But the thing about the temple was, I remember hanging a light for I don't know what show it was, Beggar's Banquet or something. I used up all the lights. I needed one more light, but that light that was left needed to have something like a 30-foot throw. And I needed it to come from the side. It was only like 15 feet on stage left, if I remember right. Yeah, underneath the balcony. We took a sledgehammer and made a hole in the wall and hung it in the ceiling of the classroom next door.
3: But what an educational experience.
1: You know, one thing I remember, that somebody came in, actor or somebody, and they came in to give a little talk to everybody. And they sat there and just said all the worst things that could happen. You'll never work. You won't have any money. You won't have this. That. And when they finished, they said, but if you still want to be in the theater, then go right ahead. I always gave that speech to theater students.
3: Oh, without a doubt. Without a doubt. Hey, Jerry, I'm honored that you asked me, and especially for such a great old friend as Richard, great young friend as Richard. Great to be back in touch.
0: Good deal. Thank you so much, Bill.
3: You bet. Bye, guys.
1: Bye.
0: Bye-bye. I've had this on my show before, but I want to get you to do a real quick explanation too for people, the difference between a production designer and an art director.
1: The production designer is the one who kind of is overseeing the whole look of the show. They're involved in picking out the locations, designing the sets, the colors, the talking with the executive producers and the directors, and coordinating the costume designer. So everybody's in tune and they kind of oversee the total look of the show visually. And the art director is who usually works with the production designer, and the art director is the one who runs the art department, set dressing department, drafting, and kind of is the one that the production designer says, I need this done. Here's my sketches. Go ahead and make this into the design.
0: I know obviously your big gig in New York was Guiding Light for a number of years. Was that how you started, or did you get started in other stuff for NBC?
1: I got hired by the designer who was doing Another World, which Another World had gone to an hour and a half. They decided to try an hour and a half.
0: Wow.
1: And he needed an assistant. And I worked for him for about a year. And then Procter & Gamble realized that an hour and a half show was not going to work for them. So they went back to an hour and started a new show called Texas. And he was doing that also. And I was working as his art director on that. And then a new producer came in and she wanted changes and he didn't want to do them. And he kept fighting her. And so she ended up firing him and hiring me to take his place. So that's how I started doing my own show. Texas, that went off the air. Then she went to Guiding Light. I went to Guiding Light and worked at Guiding Light for, you know, for almost probably about 8 years, I guess.
4: Footnote.
0: In case you aren't aware, Another World and

0: Guiding Light are two of TV's longest-running daytime dramas, a.k.a. soap operas. Tell me, what were the challenges of daytime drama, which it was called, and what were the advantages of that?
1: I think it was probably the ethics, because we had probably about 10 or 15 sets for every episode. We'd have to take down four or five and put up four or five every day.
0: Wow.
1: And so you had to figure out what sets you could put up inside of other sets and if they're going to show up later on. So it was a thing of juggling, you know, where they were going to be.
0: And that was all live too, right?
1: Yeah, it was all live. We'd rehearse in the morning, and then in the afternoon we would start shooting it live, and we'd go from set to set to set.
0: If you're just tuning in, I'm talking with Richard Hankins, who made his career as a production designer for soap operas and TV shows, including 10 years making L.A. pass for New York on NYPD Blue. What were some of the challenging or innovative things you got to do on the show?
1: They were going to do this storyline where it was this temple in South America and Zamana's compound and all this stuff. And it was going to be this like underground thing in a cave, and there was going to be this big idol and all this stuff. I went to my producer and I said, Gail, I said, if we can write that all now, we can set it up on the soundstage and we'll set up the whole cave and we can shoot it all in 2 or 3 days. And then you can edit it. And so every episode, every day, when they might be like maybe a 2-page scene, and usually you'd put up a rock and something else and that'd be a really tight shot, we can do the big wide shot of the cave. We'll have smoke in the air, and we'll have the big idol in the background and all that stuff. Production value was incredible. No one had ever done that in daytime television. And that ended up getting us an Emmy Award that year for design. And then we did a thing that took place in the north during the winter, and we had to have this whole chase scene that's supposed to go through the snow and stuff. And I said, let's take the soundstage, wrap it around with a big cyclone all around it, and we'll put all kinds of styrofoam blocks and stuff and make this ice flow, and we'll have ramps built in. And then they can take these little four-wheel drive vehicles that they had, and they can zoom around, and we'll just stay in the middle with the camera, and we'll just go around in a circle and chase them all the way around, and it'll just seem like we're going forever. And so we started doing more and more things like that, giant sets that could fit in for like 4 or 5 weeks and stuff.
0: Where were these sound stages? Were they in Manhattan or out somewhere?
1: Another World was at the Avenue M Studios in Brooklyn, which is these big sound stage. But most of the stuff we did was at Broadcast Center at 59th Street on the west side, and then down at High Brown's Studios at 23rd Street.
0: What made you decide to go to L.A.?
1: I married a young actress who was just starting out, and she was on Guiding Light, and she was Southern. So she got in touch with the producers of Designing Women, and they said, well, come on to L.A. We'd like to get you on the show. She wanted to go to L.A., so we both left the show and went to L.A., and I was going around knocking on doors, working for other designers, building models for them and drafting, because it's a different union there than the one in New York. And unless I was like famous, like with an Oscar, I could not join the union there, even though I had already gotten 2 Emmy Awards. I was working for all these really successful nighttime designers, and I was always introduced as their Emmy Award-winning assistant. So we were going to move back to New York, and I had one last interview with a designer, Paul Eads, who had done the first year of NYPD Blue, and he was looking for someone to take over the show, and Bochco needed someone from New York.
0: Footnote. Bochco was Stephen Bochco, who created the crime drama NYPD Blue, plus many others, including Hill Street Blues, L.A. Law, and Doogie Howser, M.D. And you did 200 episodes of that show.
1: It was 12 years. It was 22 episodes per season. You know, I think I did altogether as the production designer at least over 200 episodes.
0: Yeah, 264. I just did the math on that. Not in my head. I opened the calculator.
1: 242 I was production designer on.
0: I'll assume the biggest challenge was you were shooting New York in L.A.
1: Yeah.
0: How did you deal with that? Because, I mean, I know there's a couple of little downtowny areas in Los Angeles, but not a lot of New York in L.A.
1: No, there's not. And the big kicker is there hasn't been a telephone pole in New York City since the 1890s. That big blizzard. Unless we were shooting Brooklyn, we couldn't have telephone poles. Also, we had the Santa Monica Mountain Range in the background. We had palm trees and the Disney Center. And so we got it down to a science. When we would shoot locations downtown, I had these 2 trucks, and I would put vinyl on them. We like put like Moishe's moving company on one side and maybe something else on the other one. And then as our characters would walk across the street downtown or even on the back lot, one of those trucks would go by in the background with them. So it got them across the street, so you didn't see anything. And then as it went across in the background, it would go into an alley and it would turn around to go back the other way. It would be painted a different color. and it would do the same thing. And then when it was on off camera, we'd have scenic artists on ladders graffitiizing the whole side of the truck.
0: Oh, wow.
1: And that would go across in the background. And we did that a couple times back and forth. And I also had steam pipes that were put out with fake manholes that it was steam and dry ice, which would make wonderful clouds. And they had the big stack that you'd find in the middle of New York City on manholes. That would go up and hide palm trees. We'd bring our own signage down for storefronts, and we'd have vinyl put on different windows. We'd have fake roll downs. We'd have scissor gates. We had alternate side of the street parking signs that we used. The curbs we had to paint up because they have red curbs at the corner for no parking in LA. And of course they don't in New York. And we'd have to paint the traffic lights. They're always painted a different color there.
0: Wow.
1: We got it down to a point where it would all fit into the back of these two trucks. So it was like the circus coming to town. We'd get down there and we would redress the whole place in a day and it'd be all set up for the next day.
0: Wow.
1: And then the back lot, we had a little T-bone intersection in the back lot that was left over from Hello Dolly days. One way you'd shoot and you'd see stage 14, this great big sound stage. I did a paint elevation of a couple of brownstones in apartment buildings in New York. And we hired these scenic artists to come in and they painted the whole sound stage in perspective to look just like that. So in the background, it would look like more buildings. We would shoot one side of the street and we would have like, it would all be set up with like storefronts and like, you know, an antique store and a liquor store and a few other things. And then we would shoot the other side of the street for maybe some other scene. And while that was being shot, my guys would come in with roll downs and scissor gates and slap them on over the windows of the already dressed sets. And then we'd graffitiize and we'd throw some handbills up and change the signage. And then we'd turn around and shoot the other side of the street again.
0: Now, when you say roll downs and scissor gates, those are the things they put in front of the, in New York and places where they roll down like in front big, of the whole front of
1: like
0: the.
1: Like big garage doors, but they were just Luon flats that had half rounds on them. So it looked like the scissors gates, but they were very lightweight. Two guys could pick them up and slap them on.
0: Right. Oh, cool. And you mentioned snow in New York. I guess at some point you had to have cold weather too.
1: Well, we did. But the thing was, we usually had, it was never like in the midst of snowstorm. It was always the afterwards. And so we'd always have like piles and piles of shaved ice stacked up all over the place and water. And I was big on having trash paper in the street. And also the DP had mirror boards. And he would shine a 5K into these mirror boards and then move them as cars drove by. And so it looked like the windshields were reflecting light on the actors and stuff. I mean, we really had it down to a science. We had people in New York would say, oh, man, I love that restaurant. That's my favorite restaurant. And I'm going, it doesn't exist, you know. But
0: well, that's good. That's a credit to you, obviously, for that, too. And then you moved on to some other shows, Private Practice, Saving Grace. What were some of the more interesting stories about those?
2: Footnote.
0: Private Practice was a medical drama spinoff from Grey's Anatomy on ABC, and Saving Grace was a crime drama starring Holly Hunter that ran on TNT from 2007 to 2010.
1: So I had done all these sets, models, and stuff for the sets to be built. They're on stage being constructed, and I walked into my office one day, and there was like this little girl who were back to me looking at my drafting board stuff, and turned around, it was Holly Hunter. I mean, she is like tiny.
0: Oh, wow.
1: She was an executive producer of it. And like all actors, the rehearsal process is the part they love the most.
0: Right.
1: The first episode went fine, but Holly liked to have long rehearsal periods. And she liked to talk with the actors. And, well, what do you think you should do? And the last thing she didn't want to hear was anybody say, let's hurry it up. What was interesting is that, you know, the union rules are is you have to have 12-hour actors. SAG, you have to have 12 hours off. Since she was in every single scene, that means that we had to have 12 hours off from the end of the day of shooting. We would start at 7 o'clock in the morning on a Monday, and we would finish shooting like it's, 8 o'clock that night, 9 o'clock. So we wouldn't be able to start till 9 the next day. Well, by the time we got to Friday, we'd be starting at 4 or 5 in the afternoon and going to 5 or 6 in the morning. All this overtime. And so the money is just going out the window and my budget kept getting smaller and smaller. So finally by the 6th episode, and I enjoyed doing it. I mean, it had to make LA look like Oklahoma, but we got to the 6th episode and my budget for that episode was $4,000.
0: Oh, wow.
1: Yeah. They wanted a new lab and they wanted to have a crime scene. They had this and they wanted these sets built. And I'm looking at $4,000 and I can barely get any walls out of the scene dock and put on stage for $4,000, much less plaster, paint, and dress. So I went in the production meeting and new director was there and he's looking at the script and stuff. We were all sitting down in a big circle, discussing the episode. And he said, so the art department, you guys have any questions? I said, yeah, where would you like the sign? And he goes, sign? I said, yeah, where do you want the sign? He says, what do you mean? I said, we've got $4,000. The most you're going to get is a sign. So where do you want it?
0: Wow.
1: And then like right after that, I went into the producer's office. I can't continue doing this. So, you know, so I left that show and I got called up by my old executive producer on NYPD Blue, Mark Tinker, to come over and take over season 2 and 3 for Private Practice. You know, that was for Disney and ABC. And it was kind of getting a little bit close to daytime television again. It really didn't matter about reality. It mattered about doctors, sex, drugs, and rock and roll. Reality kind of went out the window. And I was used to doing reality. So I finally decided, you know, time to call it quits. And at the same time, I met this wonderful woman, my second wife, who lived here in North Carolina, decided to move here.
0: I know you're in Wilmington since 2010. All the time you were working, were you creating art? I know you've got some art now that is on your website and that you sell. Have you always been an artist, quote unquote, too? Or was that just...
1: Yeah, I used to paint when I was a kid. I have an oil painting of waves breaking on the rocks in Maine that I did when I was 10 years old.
0: Wow.
1: So when I had theater, I could do renderings and I could do light studies and I could build models and do draftings. When I was working in New York, as a production designer in New York, you're allowed to do all that stuff. When I got to LA, production designers aren't allowed to draft, we're not allowed to sketch, we're not allowed to draw, we're not allowed to build models.
0: Wow.
1: But I would still do quarter inch. I'd draft out everything I wanted in quarter inch and give it to my set designer, and he would go ahead and do half inch and three quarter inch draftings. I could write out a punch list of what had to be done on a location. And I found that nobody read. And so I was always going down and saying, well, this isn't here and that should be there, you know, and I finally realized the best thing I do is I could draw it all out and then I could put notes on the drawing, paint colors. And I would, you know, signage and set dressing and special effects. It was all there. And they were all like 11 by 17. I got to the point where I was doing about 10 to 15 of those per episode.
0: Wow.
1: And that I really loved doing that. I was fulfilling my joy of drawing. And then also the painters gave me a bucket full of spray paint. And these graffiti artists in New York gave me a bag full of spray nozzles. Now, the interesting thing about graffiti was in New York, they would go to the supermarket and they would steal the spray nozzles off of certain products like oven cleaners and stuff because they do wide sprays and narrow sprays. So they gave me this. And so what I would do is when I got bored in my office, I would just grab that bucket, grab my smokes and go down the back lot and just start doing graffiti. That was kind of another release for my art. But I would maybe do a painting or two a year during our hiatus, but I just didn't have time to.
0: Are you doing any now?
1: When I retired and moved here, I was doing paintings for about 3 years. I was doing a lot of paintings, mostly landscapes, kind of Andrew Wyeth-esque type of stuff. I went to this junk shop and I found all these tobacco sticks. And they're the ones that they hang in tobacco barns with the tobacco leaves on them. And I found all this. So I built this like birdhouse and did the whole roof out of North Carolina license plates and stuff. And I thought that was kind of fun. Then I started thinking of like maybe doing birdhouses that are unique. And I remember there was this movie that Jerry Lewis did. It was called, I think, Funny Bones. This family, these two brothers, old brothers that were vaudevillians, lived in a house that was built into a roller coaster in Brighton Beach. And I thought, wow, you know, I'll build a roller coaster and then I'll put a birdhouse in the middle of it at the top.
0: Oh, there you go.
1: So that was like 4 feet long, 3 feet tall. And then I did a New York City water tower birdhouse. I did the Bird Theater in Richmond and the screen on stage. I got a print and I made a big screen and it was a shot from the birds.
0: Oh, cool.
1: Of the kids right at school. And then there's a bird hole at the top on that screen that went into the birdhouse part of it. I did about 10 of those. And I went, oh, I've done it. I'm done.
0: That's and you sold them all?
1: No, I didn't sell them. I had them all around out in the yard for the Azalea Festival because my house was on the tour of the Azalea Festival.
0: Okay.
1: They were all getting aged for like 4 years. They all got really aged and weather beaten. It was terrific. And then I brought them all in and I replaced pieces that were rotten and aged them and rewired everything so it was all wired up with LED lights and stuff and made them into art pieces for indoor, not for outdoor, and sold them at my art show that I did. Then I got into pottery for about 3 or 4 years. The thing is, I would do something and I would finally go, well, I've mastered that. It's time to move on. My life has been like that. Sports the same way. I lettered all sports in high school, but as soon as I got my letter, I'd quit that and go into the next thing.
0: Okay.
1: Lately, what I've really gotten into is protest signs for No Kings Day. About five of them that have ended up being on the news, and one of them was actually on Fox News, which I thought was really terrific.
0: Yeah.
1: I've seen them on the internet. I've seen them. People have let me know in LA. They saw some of my signs on the internet and stuff. So.
0: Now, I know something you do down there is you have your movie nights.
1: Yes.
0: Where you bring people over and you show your movies. And that brings up a question that I always like to ask at the end of every interview. What have you seen lately, whether it's one of those movie nights or whether it's something on streaming?
1: I don't really watch series anymore because the networks have a tendency to cancel a series after you've invested 3 years in watching it. Succession.
0: Oh, of course.
1: Yeah. The movies down here, unfortunately, the movies we get down here are geared towards kids. But the movies I show here, we do it every 2 weeks. I have a big movie screen, 18-foot by 10-foot movie screen in the backyard, which folds down. And I have a huge marquee on it saying the Wilmingtonian Theater that lights up, of course. And if it rains, we go into the two-car garage, this big old wooden structure that I've turned into the cinema garage. And that's got a screen and a sound system. And I have folding chairs. So if it rains, we just go in there. We do a potluck dinner, have about 20 to 40 people show up every time.
0: Wow. Do you do classics or new films?
1: The name of the theater is the Wilmingtonian Theater, Classic Movies Under the Stars.
0: Oh, okay.
1: And I started off showing classic movies. And then I started showing kind of interesting movies like Brazil, Fail Safe, and movies like that. But I realized that people didn't really quite get them. And what people really responded to were comedies. Now what I do is I pick out the whole season of comedies. I usually go British and Irish comedies and little known comedies here in the States and stuff. I'll design all the posters for them and then we'll do it every 2 weeks, usually from about the middle of March, end of March, going into April, all the way up to New Year's. I have two special effects heaters I got from Fox Studios when they were getting rid of the special effects department, propane heaters, and I put those in the garage. And so we heat up the garage in the wintertime. Even if it's like 30 degrees outside, it's nice 65 degrees inside.
0: Wow, cool. Well, Richard, it's been great to catch up with you. It's great to hear you're still actively doing some cool, interesting stuff to add to your already very cool career.
1: Well, thank you. Yeah, there's always something new.
0: Yeah, that's good that you got that attitude. That's great. Bye-bye.
1: Bye-bye.
0: That was Richard Hankins, who made his career as a production designer for soap operas and TV shows, including 10 years on NYPD Blue. As he mentioned, he's now retired in Wilmington, North Carolina. I'll include a link to his website that has lots of information and images about his work.
2: Coming soon. In theaters.
0: Digger. Tom Cruise puts on pounds and prosthetics to play the most powerful man in the world, who tries to save humanity in this sci-fi epic, directed by Alejandro Iñárritu. Verity. Dakota Johnson plays a woman who's hired to be a ghostwriter for a famous author, played by Anne Hathaway, but things get creepy. Also with Josh Hartnett. Rolling Loud. A father, Owen Wilson, takes his young son to a wild hip-hop festival, but then the boy gets lost, so he tries to find him along with his co-worker, featuring comic Matt Rife. The Influencer Project. An influencer travels to Copenhagen for a documentary about her online fame, but a stalker enters the picture. From the creators of The Blair Witch Project, which actually came out 27 years ago. Nichols. Rob Riggle is cast as a successful entrepreneur who's haunted by his brother's death in a motorcycle accident. Years later, he thinks his brother's spirit has returned. April X. This near-future thriller revolves around twins. When she goes missing, he searches through the post-Soviet cityscape to find her. The stars Connor Story, the Russian hockey player in heated rivalry. Beware Bauna. A team of doctors embark on a local mission in the Amazon rainforest, which draws the attention of the titular animal predator.
2: TV and streaming.
0: War on HBO. Two top London law firms clash over a shocking divorce case between two elite attorneys, played by Dominic West and Sienna Miller. This is from the creator of Lupin. East of Eden on Netflix. Florence Pugh, Mike Feist, and Christopher Abbott star in this adaptation of John Steinbeck's classic. Lego One Piece on Netflix. Both seasons of the One Piece fantasy series are back as Legos. Coven Academy on Disney. This follows three teenage witches and their dangerously charming warlock peers at an elite magic school. Scrubs on Hulu. They're back for season 2, or is it season 11? As I mentioned at the top, this is the last podcast until October 28th, and it's going to be a cool one. Thanks for listening. This is Jerry Williams.
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7: 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And then Sunday at 6 Eastern, the AFT hosts an online conversation with author Jason Reynolds. Details and more labor arts news and events at laborheritage.org. In today's labor history, on this date in 1934, the American Federation of Labor officially endorsed the campaign for a six-hour day and a five-day work week. Today's labor quote is by Eleanor Smeal. Thank God none of us know our place and that the fight for equality and justice and workers' rights continues to go on. 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More labor history, quotes, and arts is available in the LHF's Labor Arts and Culture Database at laborheritage.org. 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
4: A música brasileira. This is Bassa Brazil.

A group called Batuque trailing off there, named with a variation on Batuque. Bossa Menina is from their Cruzeiro do Sul release 2006 in Italia. And it gets Bossa Brazil begun this week, another soundscape of the Sonic Lusophonic. New material from Schweissi, approaching her seventh musical decade, is being released by the Far Out label at the end of October 2026. And from that, this is both a preview and a redo of her 1980 Algea de Ogun, starting her first full set of Bossa Brazil.

Luis Enrique with Walter Vanderlei from 1968. That's called Florianópolis, about the major beachy city in southern Brazil. And then we had Luciana Souza along with another Walter, Santos. We heard Amanhã from that 2002 album called Brazilian Duos. Mauricio Baia gave us the title track from his 2013 Com a Certeza de Quem Não Sabe Nada, with the certitude of one who knows nothing. A lot of that going around, and the set began with a preview of Juicy's forthcoming release called Never Too Soon, the track Aldeia de Ogum. A couple of shows back, we played you this next one, Deixe Pra Lá, is done on Mônica Salmaso's new release. Now we take you back to the same tune as recorded 1944 and released in 45. Here is Isaura Garcia on Bossa Brasil.

Trailing off is a bit of Choro from 1976, Joel Nascimento from his vinyl LP Chorando Pelos Dedos. That one's called Ecos or Echoes. We went to Cape Verde in the middle with Nancy Vieira and Tito Paris' Esperanza de Mar Azul. They put that out in 2007, and it appeared in the States on Putumayo's Bossa Nova Around the World 2011. At the start of the set on 78 Shellac was Isidoro Garcia, a 1945 rendition of Deixa Pra Lá, a title that's been used for multiple different songs as it just means never mind. That, by the way, is more of the restoration work of Otacilio. You can find his stuff on YouTube as Estudio 78 RPM. And creeping up behind us here is not at all a 78 shellac. This is a project called Mr. Hermano from a release called O Globo from 1999 in the UK. This one's called Cha-Cha Mambu, and it slides us into the next set on Bossa Brazil.

Some whiplash from the Time Machine. Actually, that track's from 2007. That is Tita Lima's A Conta do Samba, a release from Japan. And it followed a Jamil de Fonseca from 1975. She did Juan Bosco's Títulos de Nobreza. And at the top of the set, the group Mr. Hermano played us Chacha Mambu, jazz from 1999. If you'd like to read these in print, you can email brazilnut2929@gmail.com. Music to do that to here from the guitar master Baden Powell from 1966. This is Apelo on Bossa Brazil.

Cusgrillos, that's called, crickets, known in an English version as Crickets Sing for Anna Maria, Marcos Valle composition, done here by Marcela Mangabeira on a 2001 album, Simples. Baden Powell's rendition of Apelo came from his 1966 album, Tempo Feliz, Happy Times. And speaking of Happy Times, Voz of Brazil is induced, juiced, and produced by Roger Collins at the studio of The Forest Primeval in Carolina do Norte. Please support your carrying station that makes it possible. I'll leave you this week with music from Sabrina Melheiro's Cadê Você. Thanks for listening, caros ouvintes. Until our next Voz of Brazil. Namaste, aloha, tchau, pessoal.

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Got a great mix of music for y'all today. We're going to listen to some house, some boogie, some funk. Going to keep it kind of up-tempo on this hopefully last hot day of the year. Yeah, let's get into some music. Up first, we have Starpoint.

All right, y'all. That was Steve Arrington's Way Out. Steve Arrington of Slave fame. Before that was BB&Q with I'm a Dreamer. Dynasty with Tell Me, Do You Want My Love? Wham Do Kids with Echoes and Instruments. Patrice Scott with For My People from the For My People EP. And then before that, we heard DJ Perna with Booty Snapper. And then before that, we heard Sugar Bang Bang with Ice Cream. That one's kind of mysterious. I don't know much about it, but RZA is listed as the executive producer. It sounds like an 80s record, but it looks like it's a more recent thing, but it's very cool in my opinion. Before that, we heard Gino Socchio with Rhythm of the World, Sam Well with So You Like What You See. That was the extended LP mix. Before that, we heard LaBouche with Falling in Love, and Starpoint with Have You Got What It Takes. So you are listening to Quality Time with DJ Dial-Up. We're playing some up-tempo stuff on vinyl for you today. And also, did you know that stimulating your children's imagination through art education could make them stronger academically? That's right. Studies have shown that when students are involved in art education, they strengthen their problem-solving and critical thinking skills, which adds to their overall academic achievement and school success. The Visual Arts Center of Richmond offers art classes, gallery programs, and more after school and on weekends. You can learn more at visarts.org. And with that, we're going to get back to some more music. Let's check it out.

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1: 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We're playing some funky, fast-tempo stuff today. Before that promo, we heard Change with Magical Night. Change, I play them pretty often on this show, kind of a crossover of Italo disco and kind of American R&B boogie stuff. Before that, we heard Pamela Nivens with It's You That I Love off the 12-inch. And we heard Camise with She Can't Love You. That's a classic right there. The one before that is kind of off a bootleg record. I'm not honestly sure who the artist is, but the song is called Let's Start a Dance. And the beginning of that set was Direct Current with Everybody Here Must Party. It's mandatory. So we're going to keep it going. Up next, we have a personal favorite of mine from Southsoul Records. This one is called Are You Single? And the artist is Aura.

0: answer that phone. She gotta be there. All the clubs are closed.
1: Who is this?
0: Hey, baby, this is me.
1: Don't you know what time it is?
0: Well, I want to talk
1: to you. I have to get up in the morning and go to work. Call me back tomorrow night.
0: Damn, it's cold.

0: 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Welcome to Richmond Airwaves Coffee. 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
0: All right. 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
0: 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Then try our Southern Fried Country Pop Sweet Tea. 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
1: Yeah, that's more like it.
0: Can I have some?

So I picked up an old newspaper to read. And I noticed something very strange indeed.

All right, that was Under Your Thumb by Godly and Cream. That was a spin-off group from the British band 10cc. Before that, we heard Shocking Blue with Venus, and then a little glam rock from Alvin Stardust. That song was called Jealous Mind. And then we heard JC Corey with House of Truth. I like the lyrics on that one. Better clean your shoes before you walk into the House of Truth. Before that, we heard Toto with Georgie Porgy. That was kind of like a little block of what I would call blue-eyed soul. I'm not really a fan of the term yacht rock because I think blue-eyed soul is a lot more accurate of describing. It's pretty much white guys trying to make soul music. Yacht rock, it's not really rock, usually. I do think sometimes it can be a distinctive thing. It's its own thing, but I've just never been a big fan of that term. Before that, we heard Gary Wright with Love Is Alive. He's kind of a wacky guy. He's probably most known for Dreamweaver, if you've ever seen Wayne's World. And before that was Bobby Womack with How Could You Break My Heart. The intro to that one always cracks me up because he's pretty much just making a booty call, you know, at like 4 a.m. And then the song goes on to him saying, How Could You Break My Heart? It's always been kind of funny to me. Before that, we heard Pee Wee with Be My Girl. And then we heard Aura with Are You Single? So we're going to get a little more music going. Got about 20 minutes left with y'all. So up next, we have Marty Ballin with Hearts.

All right. You know, I was listening back to my Cause and Effect shows, and I realized I say all right after every single set of music. So that was Alan Chamfort with Bons Basser Dici from 1983. Before that was David Coven with Afrique, Marty Ballin with Hearts. I think he was in Jefferson Starship, I want to say, or Jefferson Airplane, one of the two. And I also want to tell you guys a little bit about spider bites, because I was making a compost bin the other day, and I came across an entire nest of black widows. So they're out there. Most spider and tick bites do not cause harm, but a bite from a brown recluse or female black widow spider can cause serious problems in a child, a senior, or a person in poor health, although rarely do their bites cause death. The female black widow is a black, shiny spider with a red or orange hourglass shape on its underside. Within 2 hours after being bitten, you may feel stomach pain, dizziness, and muscle stiffness, and may have trouble breathing. The brown recluse is a yellow, tan to dark brown spider and has a dark violin shape on its small body, but it is not common in Virginia. Symptoms may develop within 36 hours and include restlessness, fever, chills, nausea, weakness, rash, or joint pain. A blister or wound shaped like a bullseye may develop at the bite site. Seek medical attention quickly if bitten and symptoms develop. And that PSA did mention tick bites, but I would just say everyone be, you know, extra careful these days with the whole alpha gal thing. It's a very real risk. I have some friends that have gotten it, and it really sucks. So just, you know, if you go out traipsing and you're in the, you know, the woods and high grasses and stuff, just make sure that you're checking that you don't have any ticks on you. On that note, I'm going to play a few more songs, and then Enzo is up next. This has been Quality Time with DJ Dial-Up. I hope you guys have a great day and are enjoying this last kind of, hopefully, last day of heat. So let's listen to a few more tunes.

There we go, people. WIRLP 97.3 FM, Richmond. The Toothaches, that's right, with Everything Right Now. Primatons before that, giving us All My Friends. Go-Kart Mozart with White Stilettos in the Sand. And Death Ray kicking off this afternoon's Pop Goes the World show with My Lunatic Friends. Yes, and speaking of your lunatic friends, good afternoon, people. It is me, Enzo. It is Pop Goes the World on WIRLP 97.3 FM, Richmond Independent Radio, your community radio station. And thank you for dialing me up once again on this Friday afternoon as we kickstart the weekend and get it into full gear. Gorgeous outside. If you think unseasonably warm weather in October should be gorgeous, I mean, it's still nice, but you know, like I like to say, when Mother Nature isn't doing what it's supposed to be doing, it makes me nervous. You understand? And right now, Mother Nature is making me nervous. It ain't supposed to be 90 degrees in October, is all I'm trying to say, right? And I love October in Richmond. There is nothing finer in on this planet than to be in Richmond, Virginia in October. Such a beautiful month, right? Fall in Richmond is absolutely spectacular, right? And so I'll tell you what, man, after this next set, I'll give you a look at the weather, let you know what the rest of the weekend has in store for you. But until then, people, can I even tell you what your Uncle Enzo got in his greedy little hands to give to you? Yes, I am going to put you and a friend on the WRIR guest list to see PIL, Public Image Limited. They are playing the National this Monday night. What is that? 2 days, 3 days from now. Monday night at the National, and I will put you and a friend on the WRIR guest. What do you think, man? You up to seeing a 70-year-old Johnny Rotten on stage? It could be quite the spectacle, as, you know, Johnny has proven to be in the last, 50-some-odd years or so, right? So, yeah, stick around for that. We'll do that. You know how I like to do. Just keep yourself on your toes. Until then, I will whet your appetites. Wet your lips, if you will, with some PIL. Hello. Hello. Hello. Hello. Hello. It is Pop Goes the World.

Oh, yes, people. 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Those were Breaks off their 2012 release, which was called Beatific Visions. It was a track called Hold Me in the River. Feeder before that with Generation Freak Show. That was Ash with Cocoon and Public Image with the first single they put out back in 1978. The Public Image themselves. Good afternoon, people. It is me, Enzo. It is Pop Goes the World on WIR LP 97.3 FM Richmond. And yeah, you know, keep your ears open. Public Image playing the National Monday night, and I will put you and a friend on that guest list in about a half hour or so. You know, I like to make you sweat it out, as it were, right? And speaking of sweating it out, today's the perfect day to do that, as a matter of fact. Although, at least the humidity is gone. You know, the heat is one thing, humidity is another thing. You know, I don't have to tell you. You know. But let me tell you what the rest of the weekend has in store. Later on tonight, they say a chance of showers, but not until way in the overnights, like after 4 p.m. And the showers are going to continue all day long tomorrow, is what they're saying. The high is going to make it up to 85 degrees, and the showers are even going to continue on Sunday. So that's what we got to look forward to, a weekend of showers all weekend long. The high is going to make it up to 68 on Sunday. So, you know, not a bad weekend weather, heat-wise, as it were. Just going to be dodging the showers all weekend long, as it were. All right? Until then, oh, people, once again, keep your ears open. Louis XIV right now.

0: She is. WIRLP 97.3 FM Richmond. That is Happiness Factor with a track called Self-Improvement. Yes, with a question mark, apparently. Caesars before that, giving us Anything You Want. The Men with Electric. Meat Puppets, yeah. Going back to 2010 with Split Myself in Two. That was The Saints. Also going back with River Deep, Mountain High, and Louis XIV kicking that set off way back with God Killed the Queen. Good afternoon, people. It is me, Enzo. It is Pop Goes the World on WIRLP 97.3 FM. 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

0: 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Those were Crocodiles with a track called Mirrors. The Brother Kite before that with Get On Me. The Clash, of course, going back to London Calling and Hateful. And Joseph K. Kicked that set off with Forever Drone. Good afternoon, people. It is me, Enzo. It is Pop Goes the World on WIRLP 97.3 FM, Richmond Independent Radio, your community radio station. 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Click on this afternoon's Pop Goes the World post and keep up with the playlist as it's going to get updated in real time. Yeah, you don't need Shazam. Put the Shazam away. It's all up there on the website, right? You know, the Richmond Reproductive Freedom Project is a volunteer-based organization which has been providing practical and financial support for abortion services in Virginia since 2004. They seek to make these vital health care services accessible to all people, regardless of their financial status. If you are in need of services, you can call 888-847-1593. For more details, including ways on how you can help out, you can visit rrfp.net and find out how you can get involved. All right, people, tell you what, let's kick off the second hour right now. 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We'll do it now. 804-649-9737. 804-649-9737. First caller, and you and a friend are going to go see Public Image at the National on Monday night. How about them apples, right? In the meantime, we will play some Volcano by Grand Duchy. Anything you want to add?
1: Is this song starting?
0: Well, yeah, kind of. You want to start it?
1: I'm a little confused.
0: How about you start singing? Maybe that'll help out, right?

Oh, yeah, man. How about that for a nice little callback? Going back to, let's just call it 1900s. That's all you need to say now. That's all. It's 1900s. And possibly even, no, 1900s. That's all you need to say. That was 2020, of course, with Remember the Lightning. Transmitters before that with A Little Bit Closer. The Vegetarians gave us Be My Little Baby. Cowbell with Hanging by a Thread. Hanging by a Thread. The B-sides with Off Broadway and a Grand Duchy kicking that set off with a Volcano. That's right, man. That was a nice long set. Good afternoon, people. It is me, Enzo. It is Pop Goes the World on WIR LP 97.3 FM. Richmond Independent Radio, your community radio station. Got to congratulate Catherine Settle, my first caller. So she is on the guest list, plus a friend, to go see Public Image Limited. Yes, at the National on Monday night. Yeah, man, that's going to be quite the spectacle. A 70-year-old Johnny Rotten, nay Lydon, however he's going by these days, still bound to be, a hoot on stage at the very least. So, yeah. And if you didn't get a chance to win just now, Gene and the British Breakfast is going to also be giving away a pair of tickets. So, tune in tomorrow with Gene, Sir Gene of Pembleton, as I call him, and the British Breakfast. And you'll have another chance to win tickets to see Public Image at the National on Monday night.

There we go, people. WIRLP 97.3 FM, Richmond. Australian legends, the Go-Betweens, with a track called Love Goes On. Veronica Falls, before that, giving us Found Love in a Graveyard. That was Scott Wilk and The Walls with You Scare Me to Death. The Response with I'm Lloyd Dobler. You remember Lloyd Dobler, right? Of course you do. And Art School kicking that set off with Time to Look for Someone New. Good afternoon, people. It is me, Enzo. Pop Goes the World on WIRLP, 97.3 FM, Richmond Independent Radio. And stick around, of course, the top of the hour. It's going to be Phil with the Friday clock out at 7 p.m. It is going to be Janelle with Deutsche Jams, of course. At 9 p.m., it's Guitar Inferno with DJ Entropy. And at 11 p.m. later on tonight, it's going to be The Lunar Orbit with DJ Zach. And live from the audience in the overnights at 3 a.m. With DJ Mike, another fantastic concert that he has to play for you then. And let me give you a quick look to tomorrow as well. On Cause and Effect tomorrow at 1 p.m., BG is going to be covering Fish. How about that for an undertaking, right?

names these guys as an influence. And they're going to be stopping at Northside Grill. Your very own Ricky Tubb, it was the one who wrangled them to come in. And yeah, they're going to be playing Northside Grill 1 week from Monday on the 12th. They're going to be on the bill, and they're going to be playing with a band called The Cadets and The Left of July, all going to be opening for that show, Beggar Weeds, 1 week from Monday. And let's play some now, shall we? This is what you got to look forward to, all right?

0: There we go, people. WIRLP 97.3 FM, Richmond, Ed Tulipa, with a gorgeous little track called Club Monica. Jacques Dutronc before that with Les Responsibles. That was Nick Lowe going back to 1978. Off his legendary album, Jesus of Cool, and I Don't Want the Night to End. And a couple of tracks from Beggar Weeds, All I Need and Skinny, who are going to be playing live at Northside Grill 1 week from Monday, which should be an interesting show, to say the least. Great cowpunk band from Florida from the early 80s, man. So there you go, man. That's almost going to wrap it up for me, Enzo, but not to worry. Phil is, speaking of, which one was I doing? Speaking of... what did I have? I thought I had one. Oh, Jesus of Cool. How about that?
1: Yeah.
0: Yes. Speaking of Jesus of Cool.
1: Walking on waterboarding.
0: Right. Phil is up next with the Friday Clockout. Stick around. I am going to leave you with a couple of, a cover at least, and a couple more after that. Y'all have yourself.

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4: 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Welcome to Friday Clock Out. I am Phil D. Hello, and fare thee well, Enzo. I love that guy. I've known him too many years than I should, but, you know, maybe he says that about me. Who knows? Good man, though. Wonderful DJ as well. Anyway, hey, how about them Republicans? Idiots. I mean, if you're in the, and I'm not saying conservative, I'm saying Republican. If you are in the Republican Party now, just don't listen to my show and move on. I know I play great music for everybody, but, like, come on. Like, if you're still, like, following that line of MAGA, then why are you doing that? It's just, like, literally insane that you're doing that. Why? I mean, come to your senses. You know, come to terms with yourself. Do you really believe all those things? Do you really believe that stuff that he's doing? That's right. The monkeys are mad twice. I mean, do you not know what's going on? I mean, he's a convicted. I mean, he's a terrible person. And you guys have to realize that. You don't have to save face anymore or whatever. Just, you know, quietly duck out and then come back refreshed. You know, and maybe something will become of that, and we can work together. Like, maybe we could all hate on data centers together, because I feel like that's probably something we can get behind. Hey, all right, I'll shut up now and talk about music, because I find this very interesting. Godflesh has released their last album, DK, because one of the members can no longer do live and stuff like that. So it's their last album called DK, and I'm really excited about it because it reminds me of their first earlier material. Particularly Street Cleaner, which is still my favorite record by them. Well, no, Slave States are pretty good, but I count that as an EP. Anyway, I'm starting off the track with that because what a band that really influenced a lot of people. Heavy, heavy, heavy band, and just the darkest band you could ever want, especially when they started out. And now they've come full circle and full close, because some of this music reminds me of the Street Cleaner days. So here we go, WRAR. This is the song Living Ending by Godflesh here at WRAR 97.3 Friday Clock Out.

Wow. Yeah. Not wrong. All right, we're going to put this in the background. This is Faust. Camille Kerr from their Blinkwinkle album came out on Bureau B 2024. You just heard 54 Nude Honeys and Drop the Gun from 2005 on Skydog. For that was The Exorcist GBG and the song Stoner Disco. Then Lard and Drug Raid at 4 a.m. from The Last Temptation of Reed. I don't know if any of y'all are fans of Lard, but members of Ministry and obviously Jello Biafra there from 1990. But they did a reissue on vinyl that took 2.5 years to actually come to fruition because Jello had to listen to the masters again, so he wanted to get it right. And I gotta say, the remastered version of the Lard album, Last Temptation to Read, is perfecto, wonderful. And then Torch was in there from their Harmonicraft album, one of my favorite records by them, and the song Kicking. And we started with brand new Godflesh and brand last Godflesh album, DK, and the song Living Ending. 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The Richmond Reproductive Freedom Project is a volunteer-based organization which has been providing practical and financial support for abortion services in Virginia since 2004. They seek to make these vital health care services accessible to all people regardless of their financial status. If you're in need of services, you can call 888-847-1593. For more details, including ways you can help out, you can visit rrfp.net to find out how you can get involved. All right, we're going to keep going. Coming up, Burning Mirrors by the Lumerians from their Transmillennia album on Knitting Factory Records 2011. It's October, people. It ain't Christmas yet. No, sir. No, ma'am. No thing. Nothing involved. We're talking harvest time. We're talking fall. We are talking Halloween. Samhain, baby.

All right, Disappears and Replicate right there. Before that, Gnomes and Sword and Stone. Lumerians did Burning Mirrors. And now we're going to keep going with the Lounge Society. Blood Money from their Tire to Liberty 2022. 97.3, the Friday Clock Out. WRAR.

All right. Anna Awe, remixed by Fajja, Unicorns in the Moonlight. If you like outsider music, I definitely recommend like going to look her up. She's a big person, a big fan live on the Tickety Talks. So if you want to see something, it's not for everybody, and people make fun of her and stuff, but this woman is doing what she wants, and she's having a great time doing it, and I appreciate it. She always takes requests of, like, all these hidden gems. I've played a couple of her songs before. Anna Awe, Unicorns in the Moonlight. I would love somebody to just take her original ones, not necessarily the remixes of the dance pop versions, and just put that on a, like, 10-inch vinyl or something like that. I think that would be good. Remaster it, maybe. Anyway, Anna Awe, she's pretty cool. Noonday Underground, before that, and London, from the Self Assembly album going back to 2000. And then Nina Winderland, from her new album on Transgressive Records called Wild Love, and the song Head First. She is a member of the New Eves, and this is her solo album that came out. Not all the songs are kind of like that. I wish they were. It's still a pretty good record. I haven't made up my mind yet. I probably have to address it again to see if it's going to make some sort of charting on the Friday Clock Out Best of 2026. And then before that, Theoretical Girls and the song Computer Dating, going back to, I think, 80 maybe, or 81. And then Alice Donut was in there. From their now 20-year-old record, Fuzz and Little Monkey. I remember when that came out, and I was excited because it'd been 10 years since their last record, and they had broken up or whatever, and then they were together again. It was a glorious album, but still really good. And then we started with the Lounge Society and the song Blood Money, going to 2022, and Tired of Liberty. Yes, so that's quite a bunch of songs you got. You got a big wad. I got some really cool stuff coming up here in the second hour. One of them being a good way to start off the, I think, the October month with a really creepy song. It's about 20 minutes long, and it's by Brian Eno, and I'll talk about that when we get closer to the time. In the meantime, this is WRIR LP 97.3 FM Richmond, and you are listening to the Friday Clockout. Keep a heads up. Start collecting your couch money or whatever, or make time, make way. The fall fun drive is coming between October 16th and November 1st. So roughly 2 weeks, or is it 2 weeks? I don't know, something in there. So be prepared for some pitching and no bitching. So let's do it. That was really dumb. I'm so sorry. And I promise when I do my pitch for the fun drive that I will not do like dumb rhymes like that. Well, I can't really promise any of that, but I'll try. I'll try to make a valid argument if you have not donated before to perhaps do it. Because I'd really like to get, I don't know, maybe four or five new people contributing to WRIR. It would be a really nice feeling. So if you're thinking about it, if you like the show, if you like any of these shows, start thinking about it for the fun drive October 16th through November the 1st. All right. We're going to get started here with Amy Denio, or Denio. She was in the Tone Dogs for a while, real Knitting Factory music, New York type talent. And this is one of my favorite songs by her, from Birthing Chair Blues, going back to 1990. And the song Dishwasher, which helps incorporate the sounds of a dishwasher with her music. Here at WRIR 97.3, this is the Friday Clockout.

All right, Fred and Luna right there. I love Fred and Luna, by the way. I love them so much. And it's actually just one guy who's passed away. But I have a couple of his records. I just love it because it's kind of like the idea of Kraftwerk, and it kind of is, but it's just, I don't know, just a little bit more modern. I don't want to say it like that because Kraftwerk is timeless, of course. But really, really dig it. And that's from an actually edit from the Future Sounds of Kraut Volume 2 called Monotonicum. That came out 2024 on Compost Records. Before that was Kraftwerk and Airwaves from the Radioactivity 2009 remaster. And then Plus Instruments was in there with Legendary Birthmarks. And we started with Amy Dinio or Denio. I like saying Dinio. I don't know. That's how I'm going to say it until she corrects me. And Dishwasher from the Birthing Chair Blues album. Thank you very much, Sean, for your compliment. The Richmond Reproductive Freedom Project is a volunteer-based organization which has been providing practical and financial support for abortion services in Virginia since 2004. They seek to make these vital health care services accessible to all people, regardless of their financial status. If you're in need of services, you can call 888-847-1593. For more details, including ways you can help out, you can visit rrfp.net to find out how you can get involved. All right, so I promised this is a way to start the spooky season. I don't know, spooky season? I usually do a Halloween show, so that'll probably be, well, golly, I gotta look it up. It might be in 2 weeks. I might be doing it. I can't look at the, hold on, let me look at the calendar real quick. I know, you're like, you can do that on your own time. Oh, no, wait, I will be doing a show on the 30th, so that's cool. And that's when I'll be doing my Halloween show. But I like to start off because, you know, I like to watch scary movies and I like to watch cool stuff like that. I'm trying to go the older scary movie kind of stuff of late. And by older, I mean maybe pre-2000s with exceptions of The Witch. I think I'm going to watch that again this year. And but I watched The Faculty last night directed by Robert Rodriguez, and it's just his kind of goofball, funball take on the invasion of the body snatchers. A guilty pleasure. It's a goofy movie. It's a teenage movie, but it's got a ton of stars in it. That's just pretty amazing, and it's just a lot of fun. And then we watched Nadja the night before. In preparation, a David Lynch produced movie from the 90s, a take on the Nosferatu or the vampire tale, which is pretty interesting as well. Anyway, all right, time. So what I'm going to play from it's 10 years old now, unbelievable, because I think this was maybe my album of the year in 2016, if I'm not mistaken. Brian Eno's The Ship, the first side of the track, the first entire album, actually. I think it's two albums, maybe. The first entire side, first song called The Ship is a haunting atmospheric kind of song in light of the Titanic kind of vibe. So it's the ship that goes down, kind of the ghosts of that and the ghosts of the past. And won't it be fun when we have the ghosts of the people that are in power right now to be ghosts? Sorry. Okay. Anyway, I didn't mean to do that. Okay. The Ship, Brian Eno. Really put on your cans if you have them, or take a big sip or a big hit or whatever you're going to do, or just a deep breath. And just kind of immerse yourself in the song, because this is a very immersive song and it requires your attention. So just pull over in your car if you're driving and park in a parking lot, close your eyes, turn it up, and just kind of immerse yourself in the song. It's a really good one. Here at WRER 97.3, this is the Friday Clock Out.

multiply

All right. Myth takes from, I guess, exclamation point, exclamation point, exclamation point. Can I say it that way? Because I just did. I don't know if that's the way you pronounce it. You know, Prince did it. Why not other bands? Sure. Myth takes a title track going back to 2007 on Warp Records. And then, of course, before Brian Eno from his 2016, The Ship. I think that was his... first atmospheric record in like 4 years or something. Like he did one in 2012 or 2011 or something like that. And definitely the one of the first ones that he's sung on in a while in that sense. And I think what originally how that kind of wonderful piece came together was he was thinking about the Titanic and how, you know, the Titanic kind of represented the ultimate in the thought of human technology versus, hey, check it out, nature, right? And he wanted to do it originally, I think, as an art installation. And then he started thinking about it more. And then he also realized that his voice was changing in a kind of a deeper C note. And he was like, wow, as I get older, my voice gets lower. And so he was like, hey, I'm going to use this. And as you can tell with the character in The Ship, naming different very human artifacts, the way I kind of envision it, scattered on the seafloor near the Titanic, is just haunting, just absolutely haunting to me. This is WRER 97.3, the Friday Clock Out. We got coming up at 7 o'clock, it's Deutsche Jam with Janelle, so keep it locked right here. And I will see you guys in a couple of weeks for more music. And get ready. I think it's going to be a fun drive chat. So get ready for some fun drive. And like I said a little while ago, about an hour ago, when the fun drive comes, I would really, really enjoy having four or five of you that maybe have just started listening to me recently or have been listening to for a while and haven't donated yet. I would really appreciate a donation during that period. And we'll talk about different ways you can do that. But anyway, I'd really like a couple of you listening out there who have maybe just started listening to me and said, hey, pretty cool, to you know, maybe consider donating a couple of weeks during the fun drive and see if we can get you started on that dedication to community radio that is so important these days. All right, so I'm going to finish up here. Death, 2009, they re-released Deaths for the Whole World to See album in conjunction, I think, with the documentary that came out. Was it 2009? Wonderful. Got to see Death live, even though the original guitarist is no longer with us. But they had a good run of the reincarnation of Death. Anyway, and the documentary is just fabulous. Just a wonderful, wonderful documentary on a punk rock band, one of the first punk rock bands before punk rock was done by, and it's just great. So anyway, here's Death. Keep on knocking from the four, the whole world to see. And I'll see you guys in a couple weeks. Stay safe, stay well, and don't take any crap from people. Uh-oh, I better start it again because I wasn't quite ready here. Hold on a second. Let's try this again. There it is.

All right. Phil, thank you for such, and it's always on time. You know, I wish I could time my music the way that he does, and Shannon too, to be honest. It's like to the minute and to the second. It's like, how do you know that this, I mean, and they do it as they go too, I mean, how with their playlist, but how do you know for a fact that it's going to end at the top of the hour? Anyway, ladies and gentlemen, my name is Janelle, und wie immer, willkommen zu unseren Deutscher Jam. I'm extremely excited to share this evening with you. We're going to have a beautiful night, and it is Friday night, so we've officially made it through the week, and we are stepping into the weekend. Today is the last day of this beautiful summer weather before we start really slipping into the fall. I mean, this week is going to feel like fall. This weekend, though, it's going to get real wet. To be honest, I mean, it says 80% rain, so please make sure you have your umbrellas with you. If you're not an umbrella fan, which I do tend to see you guys out there, please carry an umbrella. Like, I get it if it's misting, you know, even then I'm not inclined, but like, to not have an umbrella. But if it's pouring, please have an umbrella with you, or a hood or something, but it's definitely going to be pouring tomorrow. 80% for me is 100%. If it's 50%, then okay, we'll maybe see, but it's definitely raining tomorrow. So make sure you guys are fully prepared and ready for a weekend that's going to feel like that. And I think it's going to be a little bit cooler too, so definitely bundle up and get ready for this fall season. We are officially in fall. You know, this morning as I was walking into work, I bumped into this freaking beautiful gentleman who was like, you know, good morning. And I was like, good morning. And just good vibes. You know, when you bring the good vibes, and like, you know, you may bump into a few other people who are just like you who bring the good vibes, but when you bump into them, it's just like gives you that push to like keep going long enough, and then you'll meet that other person, and then you'll just poof, keep going. Yeah, it was him. So anyway, and I was like, yeah, enjoy this last bit of the good weather. It's going to be cold tomorrow. I was like, oh, that's my favorite weather. And I'm like, oh, winter? He was like, no, just that cold fall. And I'm like, I feel that. I get that. And so get yourself cozy. You know, maybe make something special this weekend. You know, I've been experimenting in the kitchen. I've made this beautiful, oh my God, it was so good, lasagna soup. If you've never had lasagna soup, please look it up. It is so good. And the amount that I made literally took me through 4 to 5 days. And there's nothing better than when you can go in your fridge and you have a meal just ready to go, and it's a homey meal, like somebody literally, and it just gets better every single day. It's definitely soup season. You know, I wish I had the, you know, even though it's simple, you know, I wish I had the strategic time within myself to make myself a tomato soup with a grilled cheese. That'd be so just delicious. You know, if anybody wants to invite me over for tomato soup, by all means, call me, give me the deets and the address, and I will be there. I will be there, and I'll bring something, okay? Because I never come empty handed. And we will have a whole fall night. Watch a movie, chat. Hopefully you have a balcony. You know, a porch is fine. I'm not a porch girly. I'm not, you know, kicking it on the porch like that. But if you got a balcony, game over. I remember when I had a balcony, it was game over for anybody that I invited over, because we would do dinners. I had the lights. I had the IKEA table just for two. You know, my apartments are only big enough for two. And even that's just enough. Like, it's just enough for it to be us and for you to get going again. Like, it's not, you know, enough for more than that. Like, it's just not. But it's a vibe. And I remember just like, you know, hosting like tea ceremonies, you know, afternoon tea ceremonies. I'd had this beautiful Kirsch tea, this cherry, literally Kirsch, like cherry tea. It was a German cherry tea, and it was so freaking good, by Teekanne and beet rock sugar. And you know, we would sit and I would pour the tea and make the tea, and we would talk. Maybe we read some cards or just catch up or whatever needs to be talked about over tea. Maybe I make some shashuka. I haven't made shashuka in forever, though. I'll make shashuka sometime. But
I make a stellar shashuka, and I know somebody's gonna quote me and be like, that's not how you say it. That's how I say it. So I make a beautiful shashuka, you know, or I think it's called shakshuka. But shakshuka sounds like too American. So shashuka, you know, with the feta, you know, or whatever cheese I want. Feta's, you know, prime. And we would be on the balcony. Maybe I have some Italian music, whatever type of music on, glass of red wine, you know, just me and my girls or me and the homies. You know, the homies were always like, could just never. They just always be like, oh my God, this is so good. Absolutely. Absolutely. And you don't have to date somebody to have a meal like that. Your friends, you can do this with your friends. Your friends can do this. Or maybe you don't have friends who love to do this, but I love a good potluck. I love it. I love it. But I also love to cook. I love to cook for the person that I'm currently hanging out with, you know, in whatever regards, you know. I had one friend, shout out to Maya, DJ Maya, and I was a little nervous. You know, whenever I feel like I'm tapping into somebody's culture and you're deciding to make their dish, it's always a little intimidating because you just, you know, you don't know how it's going to land. And also, I feel like if you're going to make a dish that is of somebody's culture, don't do it because it's their culture. Do it because you actually love to make the dish. That way you're not like trying, like you're not like trying to reach for something like, oh, is this? No, like, and I knew it was good. Like I knew it was bomb. And I remember whatever, she came over and, you know, I'm making it and whatever. And then, like, you know how you can throw the, if you've never had shashuka, look it up. But, you know, I'll tell you how to make it right now. You know, you throw some olive oil in the pan, dice up some onion, throw that in the pan, get that going, sweat the pan. Then you go ahead and get your garlic cloves in there. I will not tell you how much of everything I'm putting in there. You kind of got to do it yourself and figure it out, you know, and kind of get that going for a minute. And then go ahead and throw in your spices, your paprika, your cumin. I'm just now kind of getting into spicy. I do not throw cayenne in there, but you can if you want spicy. I do not. And you get those aromatics going, get it flowing, throw in your diced tomatoes, get it going. Shout out to Lidl for the best diced tomatoes. Get it going, get it flowing. You know what I mean? Salt, pepper, whatever, whatever. Let it go. Let that sit for about 15 minutes. Simmer that so the flavors can really develop. You know what I mean? And then you can throw in some fresh parsley if you want at that point, or you can do it at the end. That's up to you. And typically you crack about 4 to 5 eggs, pop it on top, and then you throw it in the oven at whatever degree, like, you know, 375, 400. I wouldn't do more than that because you're just going to take your pan, make sure that that pan is steel or something, and use a oven mitt. Okay, and then throw that baby in the oven and let those eggs just kind of like cook a little bit long enough that the whites get a body, but the yolk stays whole. Okay, and then you serve it. But, you know, me, I'm all about convenience. I want that shashuka to last about, you know, maybe if it's just me, like 2 days, maybe 3. But really, it's a today and tomorrow type of deal. But if it's you and a friend, you know, it's, you know, whatever. But for me, convenience or just presentation, what I like to do, you know, I'll go ahead and plate it, you know, put it in the bowl, chop up some feta. You don't have to do the feta, you know, for all my lactose people out there or people who aren't just a fan of dairy like that. I do if I want to splurge a little bit. Put the feta in there, and then I have this little mini pan, and then I crack an egg and I put a single egg in there, and I just cook it, you know, up, you know, sunny side up, and you know, a little bit of olive oil, put your egg in there, and then I just slide that baby on top. And I remember when I did that, and it's so funny, I recorded that moment on Insta and on Insta story, and like you could hear her go like, oh, like the way, like when we like cut the yolk, the way that baby just kind of like, literally, it was like a slit down the middle and it just like opened. And it was like this golden gloss over the shashuka. Delicious, delicious. So fall is definitely the time to get into the kitchen and, you know, show what you got. If you don't know how to cook, I mean, you have the delight and the honor of having, you know, hundreds of thousands of people who love to cook on Insta and TikTok. So if you see something and you're like, oh man, I want to make that. That's how I made my first tiramisu. Shout out to the pasta queen, even though she didn't give all the whole recipe. I had to play around and figure it out. But, you know, that's how I made my tiramisu. That's how I made my lasagna soup. Shashuka, I looked that up on the internet
And find a dish that you want to explore and plan for it, because it's cozy season, you know. And again, you don't need a special occasion to cook for yourself. You know what I mean? You are the occasion. So cook for yourself. Now, it doesn't matter if it's a Monday. It doesn't matter if it's a Tuesday. It doesn't even matter if it's a Wednesday. Why are we saving good meals for Sundays? Why can't you always eat great? So do that for yourself. Pick a recipe and cook for yourself. And if you did just hear me say this, you know, maybe next Friday or some Friday, you know, call me and let me know what you made, because I want to hear it. I love it. Love to eat, you know, I love to cook, you know what I mean? Just got into making a really good, you know, Korean barbecue chicken. That's delicious. You know what I mean? Like, it's just, yeah, definitely nurture your body. It's fall season, all about nurturing and caring and listening to your body. It's kind of interesting, you know, as you get older, I don't really know what my listenership range is at. Maybe they're in their like early 20s, mid 20s. I don't know. 30s, early, whatever, 40s, 50s. It's kind of on. I have no clue. But it's interesting as you get older, you know, the more you're aware of your body. I remember when I was in my 20s, you know, you couldn't tell me nothing and I wasn't stopping for anything. You know, like, what do you mean I am not feeling that great right now? Like, I would just move on. Like, it didn't make me like sit and ponder and wonder about, you know, oh, maybe I should do blah blah. No, that, you know, have a drink of something and walk it off, you know. And but as you get older, it's just interesting, you know, how your body is really talking to you. Like, even today, you know, it's, you know, and this is for my girls out there, but you know, as you go through just every single week, and you know, you may feel very energetic one week, you may feel like the sky is the limit and you are limitless and you're attracting everything the next week, and then all of a sudden your mood may just crash and you're super irritated and you want to bite everybody's head off, and then all of a sudden you're like in this, like, you know, meditative cocoon where you're rebirthing yourself, you know. But even going through that, it was like, you know, today I was ready to bite some heads off. I just was like, and you know, people never give credit to women in general and our experience of life. Okay. You know, we can't be like you guys and be on 100 all the time. It's just not genetically possible. It's just not. And, you know, I was kind of like, it was just so weird and like super just trying to get out of that and just come back to myself. And then I like kind of looked it up, and it was just talking about your serotonin levels and when they're low, what that, you know, typically feels like and how that is for just the experience. And, you know, if you're low on serotonin, you know, that typically explains why, like, if you're feeling depressed, you know what I mean, that week, you know, serotonin is low. And I didn't even know what serotonin really was. I don't know why I was thinking about like melatonin, but I was like, serotonin, like, what is that? And then I, you know, went on Spotify. It was, you know, Google tells you what you need to eat, you need to work out, you know, blahzy, blahzy, blahzy, you know, the typical things of taking care of your body. And then I was in the gym before the show, and, you know, I go on Spotify. I know not everybody's a fan or whatever platform you listen to music to, you know, and I type in serotonin boost, right? And tell me why that was like some like hype. You're in the like fest of the festivities hype music, and that's what serotonin is, and that is exactly what we are lacking, because we do not feel like, you know, we're about to, you know, go on some roller coaster and just scream and have a great time and laugh and be happy and, you know, be on a yacht, you know, like, that's not the mood. The mood is get out of my face. Okay. That's the mood. Okay. The mood is get out of my face before I rip you into, like, that's the mood. Okay. Straight up, for those who don't know, that's the mood. Okay. It's the mood. And you got to do everything in your power not to open up your mouth and say something about it, because anybody who wants to get it can get it. And so anyway, I play the music and it's so super hype. And at the same time, when your serotonin's low, you're also really not in the mood to listen to that kind of music. But you also have to kind of push through, because, you know, just like anything, like, that if you're not feeling good or whatever, like, you know that if you just push through and come to the other side, you're going to feel amazing and like yourself. And so I play that music. I walk the treadmill for like 10 minutes and it's like, I have to like get into it, you know, I'm going to make me feel like
I'm the only girl in the world, you know, whatever. Doom, doom, doom, doom, you know, just that crazy music and whatever. And finally, like, my body's like catching on to it and I'm feeling my serotonin just like rise within me. And then I go play basketball for like 20 minutes and I'm just like in it, through the legs, spinning the ball, three point, half, you know, whatever. And it's just, it's flowing and it's going. So that's my tip for you ladies. If you feel like your serotonin is low, okay, like, one, go get your morning light, okay? Like, if you don't want to physically go outside, like, open your window. And this is for everybody. Please, when you wake up, open a window so you can let all that chi that has been developing in your apartment or in your house out, okay? Because you've just dreamt, okay? So there's a lot going on and your body's congested. You know, if you're accustomed to like having a puffy face in the morning, like, you know, get up, you know, open that window, you know, go ahead and start patting your body, patting your chest, patting your arms down, patting your hands out, patting your fingers out, patting your tummy, patting your hips, patting your legs, going down to your calves, down to your feet, underneath your armpits, like, you know, and then, you know, start patting your face, you know, get all that congested chi, all that chi, just energy out of your face. Just start patting your cheeks, patting your eyes, patting underneath your eyelids, patting your head, patting the back of your neck, patting it out so you can get all that energy that is kind of congested within you out of you. Do that. And then, you know, again, let me know how you feel. Okay. You don't have to let me know how you feel, but it would be great to know how you feel. And just maybe incorporate that into your morning routine. And again, with that sunlight, if you get sunlight through your window, sit in it, take it in, breathe with me, in, out, in, out, last in, out, and then start playing with your breath. Start from your tummy, picture like an energetic ball, and then breathe in, and then go to your rib cage, and then go to your temples, and then let it out. And just start playing with the breath within your body and feel yourself getting cleansed out. But again, this is for those who are starting to, or maybe you are in tune with your body, but those of you who are really starting to feel the ebbs and flows of your body, like, I can give you that as a tip, okay? Let's move on. So we got through the week. So I'm going to give us a song to really pull an homage of that. Guys, we've survived the week. We did it, and we're officially entering the weekend. I'm your host, Janelle. This is your Deutscher Jam. I'm coming at you live right here in Richmond, Virginia. Shout out to all my listeners, BU in Richmond, BU in New York, BU in wherever. You know, I got a homie out in, he's by Stuttgart. I don't know what that small town is that he lives in by Stuttgart, but shout out to you, Mark. Shout out to Dayton, Ohio. Shout out to Ryan. Shout out to you guys listening, whether you are currently in your car on I-95 North or maybe you're going down I-95 South. Maybe you're currently here in the city. Maybe you're at home. Maybe you're on your porch. Maybe you're in the bus. Maybe you're on a walk. It doesn't matter. Either or, we made it. Okay. We've survived and we are going to continue to thrive. Okay. I love you. My name is Janelle. It's your Deutscher Jam, Eisel.

Also Leute, my name is Janelle und wie immer, willkommen zu unserem Deutscher Jam, your introduction into the German-speaking world through the art of music, storytelling, and a little bit of Kultur, a little bit of culture. That being said, you guys, I believe we're going to have a phenomenal evening. I cannot wait to share this evening with you. We're going to kind of see where we go and flow. And yeah, we're just going to see how things go. That being said, Leute, everyone, Leute, setzt euch hin, sit down, setzt euch hin und macht euch bequem, okay? Macht euch bequem bedeutet nur, just means, you know, make yourself comfortable, get comfortable, bitte. I'd rather have you bequem than unbequem. I don't want you unbequem. Unbequem is uncomfortable. Last thing I want you bequem. I don't know what it is. It's just whenever I walk into the room, I always look around. Is everybody bequem? Is everybody comfortable? You look unbequem. What can we do to make you bequem? Okay. Or maybe you're just an unbequemous, you know, maybe you're just an unbequemous person. Maybe you're just an uncomfortable person. And that's fine. But if you are killing the vibe, du musst gehen. Du musst gehen. Es tut mir leid. Du musst. Okay, because we're trying to vibe, okay? You being unbequem is just leaking into us. We don't want to be unbequem. We want to be bequem. Verstanden? Understood? Also, Leute, we're going to listen to a little bit of Xavier Nadu. He's from my hometown of Mannheim. Also, shout out to Mannheim. This song is called Before Du Gehst. It's kind of in tribute to whenever you go through a breakup and... you're pretty much trying to ask them, where do you think you're going before you leave? I have something. Let me at least say this. Where are you going? Wo gehst? Where? It's your Deutscher Jam. Also.

Also Leute, I'm gonna switch the vibe up a little bit. So I'm gonna bring my girl Mina to the mic. For those of you who don't know, I am German and Italian, and Mina is just somebody who also kind of, you know, makes me think of home and also just gives me that depth that my soul craves, that passion and that fire. So enjoy Mina. And if you know Italian, this is the perfect time to practice. I'm your host, Janelle. Hi, Zul.

0: Fretta.
1: Yo, Cassandra, bitte, please come to the mic. 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And if you know, you know. And if I know, you know I know. 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

0: classic.
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1: Thank you. 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

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It's your Deutscher Jam, also.

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1: Also Leute, let's welcome die Fantastischen Vier. You ready? Here's a classic. If you don't know this group, well, die Fantastischen Vier, they're a classic.

Okay, so before I play the next song, okay, I'm gonna give you a little bit of context. So I know I've been shifting you in, okay? Thank you. You know, I've been shifting you in, okay, which has been great. But this next song right here is important for context, okay? So this show is called Deutsche Jam, right? So this is your dose of Deutsch, okay? This is your dose of German on a weekly basis. And I am the best person to give it to you, okay? I'm not in here playing any Schlager. I've never played Schlager in my life on this show, okay? I'm not in here playing... I don't know. I'm not in here playing Oktoberfest. I'm not in here playing whatever. I'm not playing that. What I'm playing is exactly what we know growing up, what we know is a hit, and what we know is just the best music ever, okay? That being said, even the music that I play, like, most of it is new, but when I tap back to, like, songs like Stadt from Cassandra Steen, it's not Stein, it's Steen, you know... We know, wow, she knows that song, so she must know it 100%. I remember being in my Oma's Auto in the Mitte of Berlin, you know, in her Jeep, listening to Jam FM, hearing this stuff, you know, and it's, you know, it's interesting. Like, I don't know who's tuned into the show. I don't know who's listening. I don't know if it resonates with you. But what I do know is this, if this was me randomly, you know, tuning in and hearing this and hearing music that comes from a space of home like this, it would bring me such comfort in knowing that somebody knows what I, who I am, and also what I wouldn't say long for, but, or miss, but like just a part of me. Like, it's just like, it's just so good. Like, and I love sharing it with you guys who don't understand the Sprache, who don't understand the language. It's WRIRLP 97.3 FM Richmond. But, you know, I love it even more if I have, like, a local Oma who is currently listening, who's jamming out with me. And I'm your Nichte, like, I'm your granddaughter, straight up. And I know that for a fact, if I have an Oma currently listening, that I'm definitely making you proud. And I'm happy to do so. You know, I was so blessed to have such a great childhood experience in Mannheim, Seckenheim, in, you know, Berlin, mit Familie, you know, mit Freunden, like all of that. You know, I'm so blessed to have had that experience, because if I didn't, I wouldn't even have known what I would have missed out on. And this is such a great opportunity for myself to show you a piece of home, a piece of something that I know. And, you know, it's interesting. Like, it's interesting when you can blend in, because people don't even know that you have a completely different story and everything around you is so foreign. It's, you know, sometimes I drive when I'm going to work and, like, it feels so weird because, like, I don't feel like I'm home. Like, I feel like I'm here, like, you know, and I'm making the best out of the experience, but, like, I feel like I'm here, but I don't feel at home. Like, I feel like I'm here having great experiences and I'm continuing on a chapter. But, like, Food Lion is not my, like, I miss my Rewe, I miss my Edeka. I didn't really shop in Penny, but I do miss the Penny. You know, I didn't shop at Aldi, but heck, when I'm here, I'll go to Aldi. You know, I didn't shop at Lidl, but heck, here, I'll go to Lidl. But I definitely miss my Rewe, and I definitely miss my Edeka. I definitely miss my Späti, and I definitely miss my Döner. Like, you know, I miss those things, and, that sense of Freiheit, you know, that sense of freedom that you feel when you go to the cafe and nobody's bothering you, when you get your cafe on Kuchen, you know.